0: and I was one of the people who have long believed, and I still think he's an outlier, it's harder to have your main guy be a small guard. You know, sure. Obviously he accomplished it in a way that I think most people did not see coming. But for me, again, I think that I take that more so as, hey, what you're watching is rare, as opposed to like Jalen Brunson measures up with Michael Jordan, even though statistically in these instances he is.
1: Well, you had Chris Carlin, who is a host on Bart and Carlin on 880 ESPN New York, went on Matt and Myron and weighed in on where Brunson ranks.
2: This was so much more meaningful on so many fronts because he was the guy that they, it was so polarizing to make that move when they did. And the Knicks, there's no way the Knicks even thought that he was going to become this. But when they were investing so much in Jalen Brunson as opposed to other big names, they were getting knocked for it at the time as well. I think Jalen Brunson certainly is never going to pay for another meal in this town. And at that table, there's Jalen, there's Jeter. Mark Messier is probably at that table. But when you compare what they've done, Messi is the only other one that comes close, but he doesn't come close because it's a sport that people in New York don't care nearly as much about as they care about with the Knicks.
1: See, and Harry, this is where the overreaction is, and I know we're running up against the clock here, but Willis Reed and Walt Frazier helped the Knicks win a pair of titles. Mm-hmm. He's not even the greatest Knick all time at this stage.
0: Yeah, and I would agree with that. I know a lot of people tapped into that conversation, and I don't say that he's not to take away from anything that he just accomplished, but I do think he's got a lot more basketball in front of him, right? I mean, he's been a Knick for a handful of years. And again, for some of the names that you just mentioned, whether it's Walt Frazier, you know, like to me, you got to put a little bit more on the resume now.
1: Four seasons to be exact.
0: Yeah.
1: Let's sim it down just a tad. The Celtics, they are searching for yet another banner. Will they get back on top on primetime?
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0: stayed resilient. We worked hard. And you know what? You can see the passion. It was excellent.
1: Now, again, who the United States is going to play is still to be determined. And, again, as you mentioned, Pulisic didn't play in the last game. Probably not a reason to play him here with any sense. I mean, unless he feels like he's good enough to go and wants to get his legs underneath him for a little bit, just to test it out and see where it goes, I think that's something that could be worthwhile. But, again, they don't have another game until next Wednesday on July 1st. So they have some considerable amount of time off here to rest this thing up and see where they got to go.
2: Yep, and as you mentioned, Turkey, not a top 20 team. Paraguay was, because the U.S. was, what, 17 coming in. And so you it's just a situation, you're right, they haven't played the best teams, but you want to continue to get that momentum. And, you know, certainly you're going to go out all out to try to keep that going and then see what happens from there.
1: Again, they have a long time off. They don't play till July 1st, which is still, you know, 10 days away. So they have a chance to, they play again, but they don't have their next match that matters until the 1st. So we'll continue to keep our eye on the United States. Up next, can they run it back again? We'll find out. 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

0: on rookie deals. And then it's the draft picks. Remember, Milwaukee's got the 10th pick in the draft. Miami's got the 13th pick in the draft. They can send two future picks in 30 and 32. They've got some swap rights here. So I do think Miami's got right now has the best package out there. But we've got to get some clarity here. The draft's right around the corner on Tuesday night.
1: So will he take his talents to Miami? We've seen it before. And speaking of the NBA draft, as Mark said, it's Tuesday night. With just a few days remaining until the first pick is announced, we're still waiting to see whose name it is. This one felt like a done deal for a while. But ESPN NBA draft analyst Jeremy Wu says, not so fast. Wu on SportsCenter.
2: The Wizards are narrowing down their choice here to two players, Darren Peterson and A.J. DiBonsa. That was the major news that Shams Charania and I reported this week. Now, the strategy here is interesting. Darren Peterson will only visit the Wizards. He's not planning to go anywhere else. He's putting himself in position to go number one. He's trying to help the Wizards feel comfortable with him as a candidate after his weird year at Kansas. Now, DiBonsa, also very much in the mix. He went to Washington and Utah. He has, you know, is a candidate in both spots. The Wizards have a tough call to make, but I think we'll see what they where they land on Tuesday. But they've been very, very radio silent out of Washington, and it's the big mystery around the league right now is which direction they're going to go.
1: Man, ready for this one. NBA Draft is on ESPN Radio Tuesday and Wednesday at 7:30 p.m. Eastern Time with Alan Hahn, PJ Carlissimo, Corey Alexander, and Seth Greenberg. Chris Burnett with you here on SportsCenter All Night World Cup Update, brought to you by Gusto. 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Big day for the U.S. men's national team on Friday. No Pulisic, no problem. U.S. clinched a spot in the round of 32 with a 2-0 win over Australia. Then, just after midnight, won Group D when Turkey lost to Paraguay. They clinched the group with a game to spare for the first time in history. So just how good is this U.S. team? Apple TV's Callum Williams joined Hammer and Emmett with more.
3: This is the best group the U.S. have ever had. And so finishing at the top of this group is a really good look. I would say people said that they thought that they should finish top of this group. That was never the expectation in my eyes, because the group had some really good individuals. If you look at Australia, you look at Paraguay and Turkey, they're all very good teams. And the U.S. has proven there that they're actually better than all of them. This is the time to shine. This is the stage where you prove that, and the U.S. have done it so far. What I will say is, let's not get too carried away, because, and I say this with the utmost amount of respect, it's Paraguay and it's Australia. The U.S. haven't done this against France and Germany. If that was the case, then I think I'd certainly be much more inclined to agree with you. But look, right now, it's a very, very good start. Right now, I think it's a tournament that's full of possibilities for the U.S. Right now, there's every reason to be optimistic for sure.
1: Without a doubt. So the U.S. knows it's out of the group stage. To face who, though? SiriusXM's Tommy Smith with Marty and McGee.
4: If you listen to all the experts, and of course all those experts always know, it looks like they're going to get Bosnia and Herzegovina, which would be a good draw for the U.S. It would be a very good draw. And if they get over them, then they could get Belgium. Now, that might be a different kettle of fish, because Belgium have gone through a golden age of players. They're not as good as they were, but they're still fairly good. So the U.S. to win the World Cup, guys, there's a lot of hurdles yet.
1: So in the meantime, the U.S. with one more to go in group play against Turkey. That'll be Thursday, June 25th. First touch will be 10 p.m. Eastern Time. SportsCenter All Night, ESPN Radio, back to baseball. Orioles, Dodgers, Yamamoto on the hill for L.A. He's gone 8-plus innings his last two appearances. Orioles losers in 5 of their last 6 games. We pick this one up in the 4th.
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6: The Orioles' hottest hitter, right on right, with the bases loaded and 2 outs. Ground ball, third base side, down the line. That's a fair ball, and off the glove of Edmund. Tavares will score. Cows are behind him. They're going to give Mayo the stop sign, and it's a 2-RBI double. He's Alexander. 3-0 Orioles.
1: WBAL, Baltimore led 3-0 heading into the bottom of the 9th. L.A. added 2 runs. It wasn't enough, though. The Orioles win this one 3-2. Blue Jays, Cubs. Cubs have been hot in June. Both teams trying to stay in the race within their divisions. Chicago looked like it'd run away with it for a while. And then in the sixth.
5: 1-0 PCA. The pitch. Swung on, hit in the air. Deep right field. It's got a chance. Gone. Pete Crow Armstrong with a home run to right. Cubs lead 5-0.
1: Cubs Radio Network. 9 home runs in June, tied for his most in any month of his career. But someone forgot to tell the Blue Jays it was not over. 2 innings later.
7: The 3-2 pitch to Guerrero. And he rips a line drive base hit into center field. And Springer turns the corner at third. And he will dive in safely at home. The Blue Jays have tied the game 5-5.
1: 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Then, same inning. Knotted at 5.
7: The 2-1 pitch. And Okamoto gets underneath it. Sends it on a solid ride out to left field. It's into the stands. Kazuma Okamoto launches a 3-run bomb, and the Blue Jays have taken an 8-5 lead at Wrigley.
8: This might be the moment. This might be the Bo Bichette at Texas moment.
1: That one again from Sportsnet 590, The Fan, and that would be enough. The Blue Jays win it 8-6. Jays improved to 2-7 this season when trailing by 5-plus runs after the sixth inning. They're the only team in Major League Baseball with multiple wins when trailing by 5-plus after the sixth. Red Sox Mariners, different stories for these two this season. Red Sox all but out of it. Seattle in the driver's seat in the AL West. We look at this one in the top of the fourth.
9: All right, he's due. Here's the 2-0, and it is driven high into center field. Julio Rodriguez on the run, at the track, at the wall! He was due! A homer! Willier goes out of here to straightaway center, and it's 2-1 Red Sox.
1: 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White Sox, Tigers. Tigers edged Chicago on Friday night to take Game 1. White Sox hoping to stay in the lead in the AL Central. Tied at 1 in the 6th.
10: Shot, diving attempt by the second baseman Antonacci off his glove. Torkelson coming home. Throw from Montgomery, not in time. Gets by the catcher Romo, and down to second goes Alvin. Line drive, single. Torkelson scores. Tigers take a 2-1 lead in the 6th.
1: 97.1 The Ticket. Tigers get the dub here 4-1 and take the series over the AL Central leaders. Tigers now with back-to-back wins over the White Sox after losing 4 straight prior. Padres, Rangers. Rough go recently for San Diego, hoping to right the ship today. Rangers in the thick of it in a tightly contested AL West. We skip ahead to the 8th.
10: First pitch swinging, barrel, ground ball right side, into right, and a base hit. Taylor will come in to tie the game. Jackson Merrill's third hit of the day has made it 3-3 here in the 8th.
1: 97.3 The Fan. This one needed extras, so we'll move to the top of the 10th.
7: 2-0, here's the pitch.
10: And he swings, hits it in the air, deep to left center field. Freeman's going back, he turns to watch. This one, gonna go! Manny Machado, a 3-run go-ahead homer in the 10th. And the Padres are back ahead. It's 6-3.
1: Sixth go-ahead home run in extra innings for Machado, and the Padres seal it 6-4. The Padres are now 3-1 in extra inning games this season. The Rangers, 2-6 in their last 8 games overall. They have been outscored 58-30 in that span. Angels Athletics. Athletics have owned the Angels as of late, won 5 straight in the series. Angels just trying to collect some dubs.
9: Here's the next pitch. This is hit high in the air. This ball's well hit, and this ball is out of here. That is a home run for Guzman. So he has connected again in this series. Tail the tape, 376. That's his second home run, and they've both come in this series, and the Angels add on. It's now 7-0.
1: 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The Angels win it here 7-0. The Angels shut out their opponent for the 7th time this season, tied with the Red Sox for 3rd most such games in the American League behind the Yankees and the Rangers. They each have 8. and the Angels snap a streak of five straight losses versus the Athletics. We're not done in the W. More when SportsCenter All Night continues. 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

0: 2. In Atlanta, two of the top teams in the National League did battle, and a walk-off in the ninth gave the Braves a win over the Brewers, as heard on ESPN Radio.
1: 1-2. Swing and a fly ball. Well hit. Out to right field. If it's fair, it is gone.
0: Finally back to Philadelphia in Sports Radio 94 WIP, where a Bryce Harper triple gave him his first cycle since his college days.
2: Swung on, line towards left center field. That'll be down for a hit. It's going to go up the alley and all the way to the wall. Turner will score. Schwarber is coming around third. He's going to score. Harper's going to try for third. The throw home is not in time. Harper throws his hands in the air, pumps a fist. He's got a triple, and he's just hit for the cycle.
3: And that was Harper's first cycle of his Major League Baseball career. 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It has been a season to forget for two of the most successful franchises in league history. Phoenix with just 4 wins this year. Seattle, just 3 in the third quarter.
4: Slipping to the hoop, mid-position, stopped by Thomas, but talk about a great ball movement. The assists continue.
3: And the Mercury grabbed the win, 93-73. It snaps a 4-game losing streak for them. Kaylee Cooper, 17 points, 7 rebounds. It's her 12th game this season with 15-plus points. That's tied for the 4th most in the WNBA. And Alyssa Thomas for Phoenix, 8 points, 9 rebounds. She had to exit the game in the second half with an injury. And it just gets worse for the Storm. 10th straight loss, tied for the longest streak in franchise history. 4th 20-point loss this season. That's the most in the W. They're 3-14. Tied for their worst 17-game start to a season in franchise history. That goes back to 2000. Sky Wings, this one was wild. Crazy fourth quarter. Wings trailed by as many as 17 points. They took their first lead of the game with 12 and a half seconds remaining and held on to get the win, 93-92. For the Wings, the 15-point fourth quarter comeback is the third largest in franchise history. They improved to 10-6 this season, fastest they've reached 10 wins since 2015. And Paige Beckers, 19 points, 7 rebounds, 8 assists, and the Sky, second straight game blowing a 15-point lead, tied with the Sun for the most of any team. Chris Burnett with you on SportsCenter all night. Stop me if you've heard this one before, but Texas Tech QB Brendan Sorsby will enter the supplemental draft. Sorsby's set to host a pro day on July 10th at South Lake Carroll High School in Texas. And many are asking the same thing. What's a realistic landing spot for him? Mike Tannenbaum offered this on Unsportsmanlike.
5: I think it's a non-obvious team, and I'll be specific here. Detroit, Philadelphia. A couple of years ago, Carson Wentz entrenched as the quarterback of the Eagles. Second round, Jalen Hurts. How'd that turn out? Super Bowl winning quarterback. If you're the Eagles and you know you're going to be a good team, or the Lions, and you're drafting towards the bottom in the second round, and you draft Brandon Sorsby and say, hey, look, Brandon, here's the deal. You're coming in on a one-day contract, and if you go to counseling and you go to meetings and you're a great teammate, you're going to come back tomorrow. And we're going to stack one good day on top of the next. And next August, if he has an unbelievable preseason, do you know what you'd be able to trade him for? Or maybe you're sitting there with your franchise quarterback. Okay. And then when you look at the Packers, right? They had Favre. They drafted Rodgers. Mm-hmm. They had Rodgers. They drafted Jordan Love. Any of those organizations, someone's going to look at this as an unexpected opportunity.
3: So there's some options. We'll see if it's one of those. Tannenbaum continued with more on NFL teams tending to explain anything for a franchise QB.
5: There's a lot of people in the league that I've talked to that say, like, the one line you can't cross is gambling on your own team. Mm-hmm. That's a death penalty. And there's the other segment that's like, well, wait a second. This is a young man who never been on a game he played in. No evidence that he ever tried to throw a game. Grew up with a phone and had all this information thrown at him from sports betting. And if he's hanging out with a bunch of buddies who could do this all legally, clearly he broke a rule. He should be held accountable. But he may be a franchise quarterback. There is a mindset in the NFL that if Hannibal Lecter ran a 4.3, somebody would say, oh, that's just an eating disorder.
3: All right, I don't know about that. That seems a little extreme. But we'll bring you the latest as this one unfolds. One more from the diamond tonight. Twins D-backs wrapping up late in the desert. Twins tried to run away with this one in the fifth.
6: Twins have been filling the bases up. Fly ball hit well to right field. Carroll back. Track looks up. Gone! Opposite field. Grand slam off the bat of Byron Buxton. 12-0 Minnesota. You can rewrite that note.
3: Treasure Island Baseball Network. The Twins win it 16-8. For the Twins, they scored 10 runs in the fifth inning, the team's first double-digit scoring inning since September of 2012 at the White Sox. They entered the night with the fifth longest stretch without a 10-run inning. Only the Padres, Cubs, Mariners, and Tigers had gone longer without a double-digit scoring inning. That'll do it. Coming up next is Best of ESPN Radio. 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

0: here. Colorado wins 2-1 for the Rockies. They're 4-2 in their last six games overall. Paul Skeens, 0-5 in his last seven starts. Pittsburgh has lost all seven games. Again, that last win, May 12th against Colorado, and that was in Pittsburgh. Nationals, Rays, Tampa with the best home record in baseball this season. They've won five straight against the Nats as well. Nationals trying not to fall out of the NL East race before July. We move to the ninth. Nationals lead 3-2.
1: Now pitch swung on and line to deep left center field. This one way back, and this one is gone. Goodbye. A home run for Dylan Cruz, the deepest part of Tropicana Field to the left of dead center field. Bang! Zoom goes Dylan Cruz with a titanic shot. And it's now the Nationals 4, the Rays 2.
0: Nationals Radio Network, a 442-foot home run, longest of his career. Rays plate one in the bottom of the ninth, but it wasn't enough. Nationals win it 4-3. Nationals win snaps the five-game losing streak versus the Rays. For the Rays, the loss snaps a four-game home win streak. Giants, Marlins. Marlins winner of six straight at home, longest streak in baseball. And they were rolling until they dropped Friday night's game in Miami. The Marlins would get this one, though, 6-3. And we're back to Shinnecock Hills when we return. SportsCenter All Night continues. It's ESPN Radio.
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0: This one is gone. Goodbye. A home run for Dylan Cruz, the deepest part of Tropicana Field to the left of dead center field. Bang, zoom goes Dylan Cruz with a titanic shot. And it's now the Nationals 4, the Rays 2.
1: Nationals Radio Network, a 442-foot home run, longest of his career. Rays plate one in the bottom of the ninth, but it wasn't enough. Nationals win it 4-3. Nationals win snaps the five-game losing streak versus the Rays. For the Rays, the loss snaps a four-game home win streak. Giants, Marlins. Marlins winner of six straight at home, longest streak in baseball. And they were rolling until they dropped Friday night's game in Miami. The Marlins would get this one, though, 6-3. And we're back to Shinnecock Hills when we return. Sports Center All Night continues. 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

0: two players on rookie deals, and then it's the draft pick. Remember, Milwaukee's got the 10th pick in the draft. Miami's got the 13th pick in the draft. They can send two future picks in 30 and 32. They've got some swap rights here. So I do think Miami's got right now has the best package out there. But we've got to get some clarity here. The draft's right around the corner on Tuesday night.
1: So will he take his talents to Miami? We've seen it before. And speaking of the NBA draft, as Mark said, it's Tuesday night. With just a few days remaining until the first pick is announced, we're still waiting to see whose name it is. This one felt like a done deal for a while. But ESPN NBA draft analyst Jeremy Wu says, not so fast. Wu on SportsCenter.
2: The Wizards are narrowing down their choice here to two players, Darren Peterson and A.J. DiBonsa. That was the major news that Shams Charania and I reported this week. Now, the strategy here is interesting. Darren Peterson will only visit the Wizards. He's not planning to go anywhere else. He's putting himself in position to go number one. He's trying to help the Wizards feel comfortable with him as a candidate after his weird year at Kansas. Now, DiBonsa, also very much in the mix. He went to Washington and Utah. He has, you know, is a candidate in both spots. The Wizards have a tough call to make. But I think we'll see what they land on Tuesday. But they've been very, very radio silent out of Washington. And it's, you know, the kind of the big mystery around the league right now is which direction they're going to go.
1: Man, ready for this one. NBA Draft is on ESPN Radio Tuesday and Wednesday at 7:30 p.m. Eastern Time with Alan Hahn, PJ Carlissimo, Corey Alexander, and Seth Greenberg. Chris Burnett with you here on SportsCenter All Night World Cup Update, brought to you by Gusto. 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Big day for the U.S. men's national team on Friday. No Pulisic, no problem. U.S. clinched a spot in the round of 32 with a 2-0 win over Australia. Then, just after midnight, won Group D when Turkey lost to Paraguay. They clinched the group with a game to spare for the first time in history. So just how good is this U.S. team? Apple TV's Callum Williams joined Hammer and Emmett with more.
3: This is the best group the U.S. have ever had. And so finishing at the top of this group is a really good look. I would say people said that they thought that they should finish top of this group. That was never the expectation in my eyes, because the group had some really good individuals. If you look at Australia, you look at Paraguay and Turkey, they're all very good teams. And the U.S. has proven there that they're actually better than all of them. This is the time to shine. This is the stage where you prove that, and the U.S. have done it so far. What I will say is let's not get too carried away, because, and I say this with the utmost amount of respect, it's Paraguay and it's Australia. The U.S. haven't done this against France and Germany. If that was the case, then I think I'd certainly be much more inclined to agree with you. But look, right now, it's a very, very good start. Right now, I think it's a tournament that's full of possibilities for the U.S. Right now, there's every reason to be optimistic for sure.
1: Without a doubt. So the U.S. knows it's out of the group stage. To face who, though? SiriusXM's Tommy Smith with Marty and McGee.
4: If you listen to all the experts, and of course all those experts always know, it looks like they're going to get Bosnia and Herzegovina, which would be a good draw for the U.S. It would be a very good draw. And if they get over them, then they could get Belgium. Now, that might be a different kettle of fish, because Belgium have gone through a golden age of players. They're not as good as they were, but they're still fairly good. So the U.S. to win the World Cup, guys, there's a lot of hurdles yet.
1: So in the meantime, the U.S. with one more to go in group play against Turkey. That'll be Thursday, June 25th. First touch will be 10 p.m. Eastern Time. SportsCenter All Night, ESPN Radio, back to baseball. Orioles-Dodgers, Yamamoto on the hill for L.A. He's gone 8-plus innings his last two appearances. Orioles losers in 5 of their last 6 games. We pick this one up in the 4th.
5: The Orioles' hottest hitter, right on right, with the bases loaded and 2 outs. Ground ball, third base side, down the line. That's a fair ball, and off the glove of Edmund. Tavares will score. Cows are behind him. They're going to give Mayo the stop sign, and it's a 2-RBI double. He's Alexander. 3-0 Orioles.
1: WBAL, Baltimore led 3-0 heading into the bottom of the 9th. L.A. added 2 runs. It wasn't enough, though. The Orioles win this one 3-2. Blue Jays, Cubs. Cubs have been hot in June. Both teams trying to stay in the race within their divisions. Chicago looked like it'd run away with it for a while. And then in the 6th,
6: 1-0 on PCA. The pitch swung on, hit in the air, deep right field. It's got a chance. Gone. Pete Crow Armstrong with a home run to right. Cubs lead 5-0.
1: Cubs Radio Network, 9 home runs in June, tied for his most in any month of his career. But someone forgot to tell the Blue Jays it was not over 2 innings later.
7: The 3-2 pitch to Guerrero. And he rips a line drive base hit into center field. And Springer turns the corner at third, and he will dive in safely at home. The Blue Jays have tied the game 5-5.
1: 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Then, same inning, knotted at 5.
7: The 2-1 pitch, and Okamoto gets underneath it, sends it on a solid ride, out to left field, it's into the stands. Kazuma Okamoto launches a 3-run bomb, and the Blue Jays have taken an 8-5 lead at Wrigley.
8: This might be the moment. This might be the Bo Bichette at Texas moment.
1: That one again from Sportsnet 590, the fan, and that would be enough. The Blue Jays win it 8-6. Jays improved to 2-7 this season when trailing by 5-plus runs after the 6th inning. They're the only team in Major League Baseball with multiple wins when trailing by 5-plus after the 6th. Red Sox Mariners, different stories for these two this season. Red Sox all but out of it. Seattle in the driver's seat in the AL West. We look at this one in the top of the 4th.
9: All right, he's due.
10: Here's the 2-0, and it is driven high into center field. Julio Rodriguez on the run, at the track, at the wall! He was due! A homer! Willier goes out of here to straightaway center, and it's 2-1 Red Sox.
1: 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White Sox, Tigers. Tigers edged Chicago on Friday night to take game one. White Sox hoping to stay in the lead in the AL Central. Tied at 1 in the 6th.
11: Shot, diving attempt by the second baseman Antonacci off his glove. Torkelson coming home. Throw from Montgomery, not in time. Gets by the catcher Romo, and down to second goes Alvin. Line drive, single. Torkelson scores. Tigers take a 2-1 lead in the 6th.
1: 97.1, the ticket. Tigers get the dub here 4-1 and take the series over the AL Central leaders. Tigers now with back-to-back wins over the White Sox after losing 4 straight prior. Padres, Rangers, rough go recently for San Diego, hoping to right the ship today. Rangers in the thick of it in a tightly contested AL West. We skip ahead to the 8th.
12: First pitch swinging, barrel, ground ball right side, into right, and a base hit. Taylor will come in to tie the game. Jackson Merrill's 3rd hit of the day has made it 3-3 here in the 8th.
1: 97.3, the fan. This one needed extras, so we'll move to the top of the 10th.
12: 2-0, here's the pitch. And he swings, hits it in the air, deep to left center field. Freeman's going back, he turns to watch. This one, gonna go! Manny Machado, a 3-run go-ahead homer in the 10th. And the Padres are back ahead. It's 6-3.
1: 6th go-ahead home run in extra innings for Machado, and the Padres seal it 6-4. The Padres are now 3-1 in extra inning games this season. The Rangers, 2-6 in their last 8 games overall. They have been outscored 58-30 in that span. Angels Athletics. Athletics have owned the Angels as of late, won 5 straight in the series. Angels just trying to collect some dubs.
10: Here's the next pitch. This is hit high in the air. This ball's well hit, and this ball is out of here. That is a home run for Guzman. So he has connected again in this series. Tail the tape, 376. That's his 2nd home run, and they've both come in this series, and the Angels add on. It's now 7-0.
1: Angels Radio AM 830. The Angels win it here 7-0. The Angels shut out their opponent for the 7th time this season, tied with the Red Sox for 3rd most such games in the American League behind the Yankees and the Rangers. They each have 8. And the Angels snap a streak of 5 straight losses versus the Athletics. We're not done in the W. More when SportsCenter All Night continues. 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
10: Swung on, and that's hit high in the air to right. This is deep, way back there. Home run, Bozzano. He's done it again. Second time tonight. What a night going for Travis Bozzano.
13: Number four.
27: In Texas, the Rangers and Padres went to extra innings before a 10th inning blast by Manny Machado led San Diego to a victory, as heard on 97.3 The Fan.
12: Manny swings, hits it in the air, deep to left center field. Freeman's going back. He turns to watch. This one, gonna go! Manny Machado, a three-run go-ahead homer in the 10th. And the Padres are back ahead. It's 6-3.
13: Number three.
27: In Philadelphia, the Phillies blew out the Mets as Kyle Schwarber blasted three home runs. Here's one from Sports Radio 94 WIP.
13: 1-1. 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

0: season, all of it, right here. 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

0: 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Here's your host, Dr. TJ Williams.
1: And welcome to the show, everyone. I'm your host, Dr. TJ. With me, as always, is Aaron.
2: Hello.
1: Hello. So today we are on this wonderful Wellness One show. We are going to talk about preventive medicine and basically
2: We talk about preventive or preventative?
1: Because we can.
2: I just feel like some people are going to listen to this and say, do they mean preventative medicine?
1: They may, but they, I no offense out there, but they would be wrong. It's preventive, not preventative.
2: We have had a ridiculous amount of discussion over what is the proper term.
1: It's really taken place right here prior to the show, and I have been outvoted, even though I know that I'm correct.
2: Yeah.
3: The internet says it's either.
1: No, yeah. No, the internet does not say that.
2: And I only
3: say
2: preventative.
3: No, it does say that. I'm not saying everything on the internet is right. I'm just saying that the internet says that.
1: Yeah, well, yeah.
2: Yeah.
1: It's preventive.
2: All right.
1: But
2: it doesn't necessarily
1: basically
2: sound
1: what,
2: right.
1: What Aaron's saying is partway through this show today, she might say the word preventative.
2: Yes.
1: And she's not meaning that as an offensive term to those of us who know that preventative is an incorrect term.
2: It doesn't sound right to say preventive.
1: Yeah, well, it is right. Right? That's sorry. That's how it works. So what we're going to talk about today is preventive medicine. We're going to talk about why we think that you should consider preventive medicine, what preventive medicine actually is, and then five ways that it can benefit your health and your wallet. I mean, this is one of those hot button topics for me. And hopefully I'll not let the button get too pushed too hard on this, but what we know of now, or what we're fed as of now as preventive medicine, is really truly not preventive medicine. It's early detection. So, you know, changing the schedule at which we go in and look at things, I'm all on board with. I'm perfectly fine if they suggest that we do colonoscopies earlier rather than later. I'm perfectly fine if they recommend, you know, some sort of breast exam earlier than later, a prostate exam earlier than later, blood work more frequently than later. But don't confuse preventative. See, I said it so they'd both look at me. Don't confuse preventive, what they're terming as preventive medicine, with actual true preventive medicine. What modern medicine is doing and claiming is preventive medicine is they're throwing out there, it's what they're doing is early detection. And early detecting isn't saving you money. Early detection means longer treatment times, more expensive testing and follow-up testing, more frequent testing, and it's not really impacting life.
2: I mean,
1: the objective here that I'm trying to get across is preventive medicine is actually preventing the thing from happening in the first place.
2: Right.
1: It's preventing type 2 diabetes, not detecting that you have it earlier.
2: Right. But I mean, there's nothing wrong with detecting it as early as possible. We're just saying we could be doing so much better.
1: We could be doing a million times better.
2: And that's really, you know, what the...
1: I'm sorry, if you're 75, 80 years old and you're getting your Medicare wellness checkup, that's not a wellness checkup. That's, let's see what's wrong so we can throw some meds at it.
2: Right. Yeah. I mean, really, because you get to a certain age and, I mean, we see patients all the time who, you know, tell us, you know, confirm what we already know, that they just start throwing medication at you.
1: Yeah.
2: And then we're just told, well, you're older, you need it. You need more medication. You need more medication.
1: Just a week or two ago, we had a person in, and I'd set in on the initial visit and had stepped in to say hi to them on their follow-up, and Nick was talking to them about their follow-up, and the guy literally sat there and said, the doctor that I went to told me that I needed to keep seeing them because he had an entire arsenal of medications at his disposal, and he would figure out in time, he would figure out what combination of medications that he needed to make him well. Really? Is that really what that doctor thinks, that his arsenal of medication is going to be what helps this guy's problem?
2: Yeah. I think really? That it probably is. I mean, I don't think that doctors are doing this thinking like, well, this isn't going to help them. I just think they don't know. I mean, we know that doctors are not taught nutrition.
1: That's true. You're probably right. It's just frustrating. Except with preventative and preventive.
2: Except
1: you
2: for
1: are
2: this
1: wrong
2: one case.
1: On that one. So basically, let's dive into this. So Harvard researchers basically put out a thing. This is some old data, right? Because some of this data is hard to come across and find because they haven't ran enough they haven't had the data long enough to run all the numbers. But in 2009, Harvard researchers found that 62% of all bankruptcies in 2007 were a direct result of medical debt. It's still the number one reason today. It's still the number one reason people file bankruptcy is due to medical debt. And we're living now in a society where everyone has to have health insurance. So what does that tell you?
2: Right, because this is happening with people
1: even though they have coverage.
2: Health insurance, yes.
1: Yeah. Over the vast majority of these individuals have coverage. This isn't this health coverage bill didn't fix that.
2: Right. Well, and I want to say, I mean, I know I've talked about this on the show before, but in my own illness, you know, I went years where I was not even functioning. I mean, it was horrible before, you know, and I went to doctor after doctor who kept saying, you know, I don't know, there's nothing wrong with you. Like, basically, you must be crazy. I don't know. Maybe this is, you know, anorexia or something. And I was on the verge of bankruptcy. I mean, I had gotten myself to the point where I wasn't able to work. I wasn't able to function at all.
1: And look at it today. You're a self-made hundredaire.
2: Dreams do come true.
1: Dreams come true.
2: Yep. In a short 10 years, here I am.
1: Short 10 years, here you are. Self-made hundredaire.
2: No, but I mean, and it...
1: Talking on weekends, still on a radio show, just to make ends meet. It's glorious.
2: Well, and I really, but I mean, you think about it, like, this is why I do this. I want people to know, yeah. Like, there is a reason why. I mean, I get it. I get, because I've been there. And, you know, I got to the point where I was like, you know, I knew the path that I was going down. And I said, okay, I am not going to sit here and wait for the debt to eventually swallow me up. I'm going to take this last bit of credit that I have and go out and find a doctor who will actually help and try to figure out what is wrong. And that's what I did. And I did it on credit. And here I am today. Everything has been paid off. And I'm, you know, I'm doing really well now. But if I hadn't taken that chance, I mean, health insurance would have never made me healthy. I had health insurance.
1: Right.
2: I was never without insurance. But what insurance covered never led me to any tiny thing that was wrong with me. And we've talked about this before. I had multiple problems. I have three autoimmune conditions, three because it was never caught. So they, like we've talked about before, they pile on each other. So preventive medicine is, I mean, really what we should all be focusing on, because it can prevent you from getting into a situation, not only, you know, physically and medically, but financially, that you just don't want to be in a hole that you can't crawl out of.
1: Right. And, you know, so the big question out there is, why should you even consider preventive medicine? And it's pretty simple, really. I mean, everybody has their hand in the cookie jar. The government's there. Health insurance companies are there. Conventional doctors are there. And then on the outside, looking at everyone with their hand trying to reach into this cookie jar, are those of us that practice preventive or functional medicine. And we all have our own opinions on what preventive medicine is. To me, preventive medicine, like I said before, has nothing to do with catching something early. It's actually preventing it from ever happening.
2: How great would that be? If you actually have it, we will catch it as early as we possibly can. But why not catch it? It's not like you all of a sudden cross this line and you have disease. There is a whole process, and that's where I think people get frustrated. That's why they come in to see us, because...
1: And that's where blood labs, like, let's use thyroid peroxidase antibodies, for instance, because it gives you the number. Over 9 means you have autoimmune thyroid. But what if you're making 7? you're not technically diseased. You're not technically autoimmune thyroid, but you're sure in the world on your way. You're not less than one like a healthy person should be. You're in that middle ground. And according to modern medicine, you're perfectly healthy and you're perfectly fine.
2: And that's what they would tell you. And I can tell you that because I was in that situation, not with thyroid peroxidase antibodies, because nobody ever ran that test.
1: Right.
2: They ran my TSH 500 times, but nobody ever ran the whole thyroid panel. But I mean, I was like that with, you know, my, you know, T4 and T3, which obviously were not, you know, neither was very good. And nobody ever said anything because medically I was still in normal range.
1: Because the ranges are
2: TSH, not, I was pitiful. Still in the normal range. And so that, you know, I think that's where this is really coming out of is, you know, and we get so many patients who are like, they were in the same position that I was. You know, I may have been farther down the path, but where you're saying something isn't right and doctors just keep telling you, nope, you're fine. And right. So then people are left with, okay, well, what do I do with that?
1: Right. I mean, what's mind-boggling is if you go to the CDC's website, they right on their website, it says, preventing disease is key to improving America's health and keeping rising health costs under control. The only way we're going to keep health costs under control is if we don't have the disease to begin with. I mean, it's just ridiculous how much money we spend on chronic diseases.
2: Right.
1: And 100% of chronic diseases are preventable.
2: And think about this. I mean, if you're diagnosed with type 2 diabetes when you're 40, as opposed to 70, did we decrease cost?
1: Oh,
2: no.
1: No. God, we skyrocketed costs. Your insurance skyrocketed. Your medication skyrocketed. Every year that when you're diagnosed with type 2 diabetes, as of right now, it's $13,000 per year more that you will pay in increased cost of medications, increased cost of doctor or increased doctor visits, time off of work, and did I say increase insurance? All of this stuff factors in. It's $13,000 per year more. You know what we can do with someone gives us $13,000 at the Institute of Natural Health? My gosh, we can treat them for years.
2: And actually reverse the diabetes.
1: And help them, have the problem.
2: Right. I mean, like not just treat them and try to keep it from getting a lot worse or slow down the progression. There are a lot of these diseases, like type 2 diabetes, you can actually reverse.
1: Right.
2: So,
1: all right. We got to take a break. When we come back, we're going to continue talking about preventive medicine, what it means, what it is, and easy ways that preventive medicine can help your health and your wallet. You're listening to Wellness One.

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0: This is Wellness One.
1: And welcome back to the show. Today we're talking about preventive medicine, what it is and how it can save you money, basically. And before the break, it was a pretty heated conversation on, you know, what our beliefs of preventive medicine and how they differ from what basically health insurance companies and government thinks of preventive medicine. But I mean, with preventive care, it's really important that we prevent these issues from coming. This is the biggest reason why I feel that you know, people, all of you listeners out there, are going to benefit way more by going to a functional medicine, preventive medicine practitioner than you will a conventional doc. They catch things once it's already happened. They're not telling you, oh, you're trending towards a problem. That's a huge difference. If you've got someone in your corner that can look at your blood values and different lab values, specialty labs, and say, oh, yeah, we're actually trending towards this issue. We need to do these things to reverse that. That's where you need to be. We need to stop this before it actually starts, right? I mean, we're exposed to hundreds of thousands of chemicals on a daily basis. We've got to be able to detoxify these chemicals. They're in our land, they're in our air, they're in our water. I mean, we've got groups out there that are doing their best to decrease pollution in our land, air, and water. But you're not going to be able to stop it all. And so you have to have a properly functioning system to be able to detoxify this. Well, if you don't have a properly functioning system, you're not able to detoxify these things. You may end up with aches and pains, obesity, digestive issues, things like leaky gut. We've talked about leaky gut on this show millions of different times. Headaches. I mean, all these problems and complaints, are they really health issues? Or are they just symptoms of a much bigger problem to come? And a lot of times these little symptoms are really just big red flashing light indicators that something much bigger is coming if we don't do something immediately. I mean, we're talking about things like we said before, diabetes, cancer, metabolic syndrome. I mean, what if you can do things to prevent this from happening or ridiculously reduce your risk? That's all of this stuff is so, so important. But I mean, many times people just, they either deny that it's going on, they turn a blind eye. I mean, I can't tell you the number of times that we've heard stories of, you know, someone saying, well, you know, so-and-so had a heart attack and, you know, they're no longer with us. And you start really talking about having conversation with the person that lost their loved one. And they're like, yeah, they were fine yesterday. And you talk a little more, and then you find out, well, yeah, they had been complaining of being a little more tired. And I noticed that they fall asleep, you know, earlier in the day, or I noticed that they get winded when they try to go up and downstairs. I mean, they're just all these symptoms that they just deny. And they didn't want to deal with. They're like, oh, it'll get better. You know, oh, I've got a stomach ache. Oh, it'll get better. I have stomach aches all the time. Or, oh, this headache isn't that bad today. How many headaches do you have in a week? Oh, I don't know. I have one or two every single day. Headaches are not normal.
2: Yeah, but you say all of that, but I also think that a lot of people, you know, yeah, you have the people who are just not addressing it, but you also have the people that are going into their doctors and saying, I have this. And then the doctors run tests and they're like, no, you're fine. So, I mean,
1: right.
2: You know,
1: it's... Well, those people obviously need antipsychotic medication.
2: Right. That's what I learned. And then you're crazy. If they don't find anything wrong with you and you're still complaining, then you must be crazy.
1: You've got to be crazy.
2: If you're a woman. Because I feel like that's...
1: Well, yeah, because guys never go to the doctor. So how would we know? Yeah, we don't. And there's no point in going to the doctor. Silly doctors.
2: And we're joking about that.
1: Right.
2: We actually have a very even... But, you know, I mean, patient
1: demographics.
2: Base.
1: Yeah. It's surprising. And
2: other
1: guys get surprised when they walk in. They're like, holy cow, we have a room full of guys.
2: Right. And I've had a lot of people that have said, you know, what is it? You know, mostly like, you know, older to middle aged women. And I'm like, no, we are really split, you know, amongst, you know, old and young. And I mean, you know, we've got babies, a lot of babies that come in with their parents, generally not by themselves.
1: Not by themselves. Yeah. Yeah. Well, at least their parents drop them off.
2: Right. Yeah.
1: So, I mean, it's just, you know, people out there thinking that are trying to deny, like, oh, well, it'll go away. I mean, this is, it's such a problem. And, you know, this, oh, someday I'll do this, someday I'll do that. And then someday never comes. And next thing you know, they've got some, you know, severe chronic disease that's just debilitating them. And all of this stuff could have been prevented,
2: right,
1: with the right doctor, getting the right testing, and getting the right nutrition back into that body to make that person as healthy as they could possibly be.
2: And we're certainly not talking about, you know, I mean, you may have a stomach ache one day. Well, you don't need to rush in and say, oh gosh, you know, what is this? What's going on? Or, you know, I mean, every once in a while, you know, I mean, if you get a headache, we're talking about, you know, multiple days, or, you know, having something that, you know, or even, you know, a few days a month. Okay, well, then that's not normal. But I mean, you know, if you experience a problem, you know, once a year or something, we're not saying you better get in there. Right. You know, this is a huge issue because, I mean, we are all living life, right? We're living in the modern world. But things might happen.
1: You know, that's, you say that, but there was a lady just 6-8 days ago in the clinic, and I walked out, was talking to some people that were getting IVs, and she was like, Doc, I just wanted to tell you, after getting these IVs, this is the first winter that I can remember not getting sick. I had no cold, no cough, no flu, no nothing. This is the first time.
2: Yeah, well, I can back that up because, I mean, before I started getting IVs, yeah, I would get sick multiple. I used to laugh. Well, not really laugh, but I mean, I used to say if somebody around me thought about getting sick, I would get it. I mean, it was like my immune system was so depleted. I can't remember the last time I was sick. I mean, it just, and that's great. I mean, it's a great position to be in, but the IVs make a huge difference.
1: Right. Right. So, I mean, the old saying that health is wealth is so true, right? Disease is expensive. It's costly. The diseases just attributed to smoking throughout the world cost $422 billion just in health-related expenses, right? Obesity is another one. So in the United States, do you have any idea how much obesity costs in the United States?
2: Do I?
1: Yeah.
2: I do not.
1: Exactly. And I think our listeners are going to be baffled at this. There's a range. They don't really know for certain. The range is somewhere between $147 and $210 billion a year. We're off by $60 billion. We have no clue. It's a $60 billion range. At $210 billion a year, we're spending more than $500 million a day.
2: Wow.
1: Right? We're spending just under $600 million a day on just obesity related complications with health.
2: Well, and I think, and we've talked about this on the show before.
1: That's more than what the debt's going up.
2: Right. I mean, it's insane. And I think one of the problems too is that, you know, we hear that, you know, I mean, I think at this day and age, you know, hearing that smoking costs us a lot in health-related expenses makes sense to most people. It took a long time to get here.
1: Right.
2: But obesity, too. I think we're getting to the point where people are like, oh, yeah, that makes sense. What I think the hang-up is that we see a lot is that we have this weird sliding scale as far as what people see as obesity.
1: Right.
2: They think of obesity as someone being just, you know, can't hardly move big.
1: Can't get out of their house.
2: I have many times heard people talk about, oh, well, obesity is a problem when they themselves are absolutely on the obese. I mean, you know, on the scale would be considered obese. So I think we are getting to where our perception is off and we don't even know what's normal anymore because it's becoming common.
1: Because 2/3 of America are overweight or obese.
2: So that doesn't. So when someone is just, you know, they will be like, well, I'm a little overweight. And it's like, no, actually,
1: you're 150 pounds overweight.
2: Right. And you may be, you know, small compared to the group that you're seeing on a daily basis. It's not normal.
1: Right.
2: It's common, not normal.
1: Yeah, common, not normal. So let's talk about some ways that preventive medicine can benefit health and wallet. First and foremost is lifestyle. This is a huge piece of the puzzle. What you choose to do. Things, you know, look deep in yourself. Look yourself in the mirror and honestly tell yourself or ask yourself, am I exercising?

0: That is, you're eating extremely clean, which I guess I am from normal standards. But for my own sake, I mean, from where I normally am, I can tell you exactly where I'm off. Right. But what we find a lot is that if for most people, if they're not writing it down, they don't really know what they, I mean, they're not good reporters as far as what they are eating.
1: That's the big flawed thing in diet research is self-reporting data. My gosh, it's horrible. But, you know, ask yourself with your diet, are you eating healthy, real food, or are you eating processed foods? If you're going to fast food restaurants, you're eating processed foods. If you're opening it out of a box, if you're opening it out of a can, all these things are processed foods.
0: And that just needs to get out. I mean, that's one of those things. Right. That's why when, you know, I talk to people, they're like, you're eating very clean. I would never touch anything processed. I just don't. I don't do it. That doesn't even like enter into one of the, you know, into the realm of possibility for what I'm going to eat. And I think that's where, you know, you need to start from that kind of perspective of, okay,
1: right.
0: I'm only going to eat real food.
1: You've got to stand strong in your convictions
0: on
1: that.
0: Because then you can maybe not be eating 100% what you'd like to, but you're not going to go that far off the rails.
1: Right. Exactly. And, you know, do you exercise? Are you moving your keister from point A to point B 4 times a week? That's a big piece. And there are some guys out there that are saying, you know what, this is actually 4 times a week isn't enough. You need to be doing it every single day. And I'm not so certain that they're not correct. So,
0: but let's start with four.
1: Yeah, start with four.
0: Start with one.
1: Start with one. All right, we got to take a break. When we come back, we're going to finish, or we're going to continue on talking about ways that preventive medicine can benefit your health and your wallet. You're listening to Wellness One.

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4: This is Wellness One.
5: And welcome back to the show, everyone. You're listening to Wellness One, brought to you by the Institute of Natural Health. I'm Dr. TJ, and Aaron is here in the cockpit with me talking about preventive medicine today. And we're talking about things that ways that preventive medicine can benefit health and wallet. And one of the big ones that we just covered was lifestyle. We still got a couple things I want to talk about that. Diet, exercise, spiritual life, and volunteering are big pieces of the puzzle. Volunteering, just touching on volunteering, giving back to the community gives this sense of accomplishment and well-being that is really not attainable with any other thing. There's lots of research that shows that volunteering is so good for overall health and wellness, and that people that volunteer are happier individuals and healthier individuals. Well, and I'm not talking about volunteering, 40 hours a week. I'm talking about, give some of your time to, whatever the cause is that you like to help.
6: Well, and I also want to, I don't even know that it needs to be something that structured. I just think helping someone other than yourself makes a huge difference in your life. It changes your perspective, and it, I think, is a good way to remind ourselves and our subconscious that we're all connected,
5: right?
6: And that's a good thing, because I think one of the big problems with all of our lives in like this modern society where we're all on our phones all the time is there isn't a lot of human connection,
5: right?
6: And this by stepping outside of our own lives and helping someone else, it has a huge impact on our own well-being. Right. So, selfishly, you're helping yourself as well.
5: Right.
6: So, I'm not even talking about, going and actually volunteering at some, structured event. You can just, helping out a neighbor, helping, anyone other than yourself.
5: Right. Exactly. And if you really want to help, help someone move. That might not be the thing, though. Moving is the worst. I'm just going to throw it out there. Moving is the worst thing that someone has to go through.
6: Are you always surprised, though? Like, every time I have moved, there are people who offer to help, and I'm like, do you mean that?
5: Are you crazy?
6: What is wrong with you?
5: And I just, I'm like, they've got some sort of ulterior motive here, because they're going to ask me to help them move.
6: No, people like, really aren't that nice. No. Well, I think that comes from us, who are both, like, really skinny, scrawny people.
5: Yeah,
6: so.
5: Yeah. No, I won't ask you to help me move. Don't ask me to help you move. So another one.
6: Though.
5: Yeah, well, yeah. That's true.
6: Help you organize.
5: Yes.
6: I have done that for many people.
5: So another one is a spiritual life. This is a key piece. There's lots of research that shows that prayer and or meditation really, really are crucial to personal health and happiness. It's just one of those things. I'm a big proponent of gratitude journals and, writing something down that you're grateful for every single day. It's key pieces to the puzzle as far as that goes.
6: Or just talking, okay, what is, you know, what was the best thing that happened to you today? I mean, we do that a lot just because I think it's good to actually verbalize it and actually like put your mind into a place where you're looking for the positive things that happened.
5: Right. Best thing though that happened in the last couple of weeks is Lincoln found himself in the pterodactyl stage of his development. He's screaming for no reason, just laughing at himself, screaming. It's been fun. I'm grateful for that. But next on the list of things that can help is heredity. Knowing your family history can be very beneficial to you. And now, I am not of the belief that just because your grandpa had heart disease and your dad had heart disease, that you are destined to have heart disease. That is the farthest thing from the truth. Your genetic makeup doesn't, it's not like that, right? It's meant to be perfect. And really what we're seeing is that it's not that these things are heredity. It's not the genes that are creating the problem. It's the fact that you grew up learning the same bad habits that your father learned, who learned them those same bad habits from your grandfather. So these things are in families, but they're not necessarily hereditary in nature, right? If you learn to eat garbage and, you know, fried foods and just, you know, stuff that's terrible for you and never eat a vegetable and not exercise, if that's what you saw your parents doing, that's what you're more likely to do. So that's where...
6: Yeah, I mean, to some extent, but there are some things that are, you know, I mean, like genetic predispositions. I mean, you know that we've got, you know, patients who come in. I think of one in particular where the fibrinogen level was really high for no reason that we could think of. I mean, and there had been a family history of heart disease and passing away from heart disease.
5: Right.
6: Well, I mean, so if you do have people in your family who have had certain conditions, that's a good time to say, okay, I need to go and see a functional medicine practitioner, because you can figure out, okay, what is putting me at risk and what do I need to do to prevent it?
5: Right.
6: I mean, and that's really what we're going after with preventative medicine.
5: That's right.
6: Preventive medicine.
5: Preventive medicine. Very good. Very good.
6: Thanks.
5: That's a big piece of the puzzle. So figuring out why your family members had the condition is critical. That can help you determine where you are, and, you know, you're at a fork in a road. You know, do I take the same path that my family took and end up with the same diseases, same problems, or do I choose a different path where I don't end up with those problems, those diseases? I choose a healthier way. It's out there. Another piece of this puzzle is chiropractic care. We don't talk a lot about chiropractic care and its benefits on the show.
6: No, we really haven't. But we are huge proponents of chiropractic care.
5: Massive proponents. I mean, the benefits of chiropractic are just vast and immense. I mean, there's research out there. One study that was published in the Journal of Manipulative and Physiological Therapeutics, it followed data for 7 years, and over a 7 year period, patients who received chiropractic care had 60% fewer hospital admissions, 59% fewer days hospitalized, 62% fewer outpatient surgeries, and 85% fewer pharmaceutical costs.
6: That's huge.
5: That's massive. And really, this is looking, when you're looking in journal articles like this, they're looking at chiropractic care and its relief of pain and the associated issues with that. But when you really get into it, the overall health benefits of chiropractic the benefits outweigh the cost a millionfold.
6: Yeah.
5: I mean, this is just one of those things. I mean, I get adjusted several times a week.
6: Yeah, as do I.
5: Right.
6: And I really, you know, we have Dr. Lynn Wolf in our office, who is absolutely
5: fantastic.
6: And
5: he's a good person.
6: Well, yeah, I mean, that's...
5: He's not just an amazing doctor. He's a good person.
6: But,
5: he cares.
6: But he's also an amazing doctor.
5: Yeah.
6: And so, I mean, it really is one of those things that I think needs to be the basis of a lot of people's, you know, wellness plan. You know, I mean, that needs to be the baseline because it's going to prevent so many of these other problems from ever getting started.
5: Right.
6: And we don't talk about it a lot because I think that there's so much out there about chiropractic care. But really, the one thing I will say is, you know, like with any practitioner you're going to see, really, you know, vet them out and make sure you're going to someone who is very highly trained and has been doing this for a long time. It will make a big difference.
5: Right. That's, you're exactly right. Another reason is stress reduction. Another reason that preventive medicine benefits your health and your wallet is stress reduction. So 75 to 90% of all doctor's visits are related to conditions caused by stress. I mean, that is just insane. And considering that stress is a big driver of chronic disease, I mean, this is a huge, huge thing. I mean, we're talking just obesity is a chronic disease. We looked at, what was it, $140 to $210 billion a year? That's just obesity. We're not even throwing in all the other chronic diseases like diabetes and heart disease and lung disease and everything else that you can imagine that's a chronic problem. I mean, it's just caused by stress, right? A lot of things cause us stress, you know, and it's not just, I want to be clear that the stress is not just the stress of getting up early in the morning, getting kids ready to go to school, getting them off to school, you know, making sure that they have the lunch that they need, getting them off to school, then getting yourself out the door to get to work to, you know, have a coworker that you have a problem with, and then a boss that you don't like, and a job that you don't really care for, and then drive home in rush hour traffic, you know, drive in rush hour traffic for a second 45-minute stint to get home, to rush around, to get dinner ready, the kids bathed and in bed, to then do all the work that you need to do, to go to bed later than you should be, and then get up and do it all over again. I'm not talking about that stress. I'm talking about the stress also of not getting enough nutrients in your diet that day, not getting enough exercise, not getting adequate levels of sleep.
6: Well, it all kind of piles on top of each
5: other. It does pile on top of each other, but most people think of stress as the, I've got to go do this, got to go do that. It's the go, go, go stress that they think about, and they don't think about the, I didn't get enough vitamin C today stress
6: so
5: that
6: now
5: their
6: body
5: deals
6: is,
5: with.
6: Yeah.
5: And that's the sort of stuff that really, really matters. And, you know, making sure that we're getting the nutrients that we need can really help our body's ability to handle and deal with stress. I mean, that's a big piece of this puzzle. That's my opinion. And it's pretty well fact. So we'll just take that as gold and run with it. We've got to take another break. When we come back, we're going to finish up talking about preventive medicine and ways that it can benefit your health and hopefully encourage some of you out there to come over to the light side and visit a preventive doctor and figure out what's going on so you don't end up with chronic disease. 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
13: This is Wellness One.
14: And welcome back to the show. It's our last segment. This show has flown by
15: today.
14: It
15: has, really.
14: I mean, what in the world? It was just a minute ago that I was telling you that you were wrong in saying preventative, and it needs to be preventive.
15: I think it's because preventive is so much shorter.
14: Yeah.
15: Made it go by really fast.
14: Really quick, yeah. Yep. So before the break, we were talking about, and most of the show, we've been talking about ways preventive medicine can benefit health and wallet. And, you know, this is one of those things where we're dealing with skyrocketing healthcare costs. And most of our healthcare costs are being spent on chronic disease, and chronic disease is preventable. So why not find a doc, a functional medicine practitioner, preventive doctor who does this sort of work that can help you become the healthiest person that you can be, can optimize your health and wellness, and keep you from getting chronic disease. Do what we can to actually truly prevent this stuff from happening. So the last thing, the last way that we'll talk about is utilizing other alternative treatments. So there are lots of different types of alternative treatments out there that are, and we say alternative as the term that encompasses non-conventional pill for an ill doctors, what we're talking about here. So, you know, there's a lot to be said for alternative health and those types of practitioners. A lot of times the treatments that are recommended by alternative practitioners are less expensive. They're easier on the body. They are healthier in the long run. Those are the big three, right? I mean, you know, if you decide to choose, you know, conventional healthcare treatments, hey, fine. That's your choice, right? But a lot of times their answer is going to be wait and see, do nothing. Or they're going to tell you that you're perfectly fine, or they're going to throw a medication at you, which may or may not help, and in all likelihood is going to have side effects.
15: Right.
14: 100% of drugs have side effects, right? And so, I mean, what if visiting a holistic care doc, a chiropractor, a nutritionist, massage therapist, acupuncturist, anything like that may be a better place to start? And
15: right.
14: We'll save money in the long run.
15: Well, and that's really where I think that we come in. And I know that we don't consider our clinic as, you know, alternative medicine, really. We're kind of bridging the gap between, you know, the two, conventional and alternative. Kind of, you know, our whole approach is let's take what actually works by taking what, you know, some things from alternative medicine, some things from a conventional medicine, and actually just figure out for each unique patient what is going to work and actually get them better.
14: Right.
15: Sometimes we pull from one side more than the other. Sometimes it's a complete combination of the two, but it's actually looking at each individual person, not like, oh, you have this condition. This is what we do for you.
14: Right.
15: But really, that's one of the ways that, really the best way that you can prevent, any sort of disease process from happening is figure out what your baseline is, figure out where you're at, and then get on a plan to keep yourself healthy. Get yourself healthy and then keep yourself healthy.
14: Yeah, get healthy, stay healthy.
15: Because I think a lot of times people are looking at, you know, I mean, they will go to alternative medicine as
14: last ditch.
15: Right, a last resort.
14: I can't tell you how many times we've had people sit in our office and say, well, you're my last hope. I want to look at them and say, why didn't you come here first?
15: Right.
14: Why am I last? That makes no sense.
15: But
14: the person that helps you prevent the problem in the first place.
15: Yeah, which I mean is certainly true. But if you're,
14: We help you as well.
15: Right, and if you lump us with other alternative health practitioners, we're your best bet. Certainly,
14: darn tootin'
15: I mean, because
14: we are.
15: You know, we're actually going to kind of look at, you know, both sides and figure out what you need. One of the things with a lot of alternative treatments is that they are gentler on the body, but a lot of times they will take longer to work and they won't work if you're too far gone or you're on too many medications because that's going to screw up the whole process and your body, you know, a lot of alternative.
14: Or if the true root of the problem hasn't actually been discovered yet.
15: Right. No.
14: A lot of people come in thinking they have this diagnosis and that's exactly what's wrong with them. And when in fact, there's other things that are actually driving their diagnosis that they were given is actually a symptom of a much bigger problem. Having the high blood pressure as a diagnosis really is just high blood pressure is a symptom of other problems going on.
15: Right. No, right? Exactly. And
14: that's not a diagnosis that, you know, is the end all be all.
15: Right. And I think, you know, there are times when people certainly get frustrated when they come to our clinic, like, well, this is what it is. What do you do for this? And we're like, well, we don't know that that's what it is. You know, I mean, that's what some other conventional doctor has told you it is or alternative practitioner.
14: Right.
15: We don't know that that's actually the case because from what, you know, the labs are that you're giving us. You can't know that for sure.
14: Right.
15: I mean, so that was their guess, and we're not going to guess with you because that's not what we do. You know, the other thing is we do get a lot of people. I mean, there are times when alternative treatments are not going to help. I mean, and that's why we kind of bridge the gap. But there are also things that, you know, I mean, we have our own limitations also. I mean, we unfortunately get some emails from people where, you know, they'll have a certain genetic issue, something that, you know, requires surgical intervention. And we'll have to say, you know, hey, you know, we can help give you a referral, but we can't do that. You know, I mean, and stay away from alternative treatments until you get this taken care of, because you could make yourself worse. So it certainly does happen.
14: Right. And yeah, it, you're absolutely right. It does happen. I mean, there's just, there's a lot of things out there to think about. I mean, if you're trying to figure out, like Aaron said before, if you're thinking about the possibility of, well, maybe I should go there, or maybe I shouldn't, the decision has been made. You've already made that decision. Go ahead and act on that and go find someone. I mean, don't wait. If you're healthy, that's the perfect time to go, because that gives you a baseline of where you are. So everything that's tested from that point forward can go back to, hey, this is what it was when I was healthy. If something goes awry or goes wrong, you can come back and say, well, here I am 5 years later. And if we go back and compare, this is where I was, but this is where I am now. You can see the trends. Well, the right practitioner, those lab results in the right hands can see the trends, can see the problems, and figure out what exactly is going on with that. So that's a big, big piece of the puzzle as far as, you know, getting in at the right time. If you're already in a bad way, you're already suffering with a chronic condition, that too is a great time to go figure out what can be done, where can I be, you know, what functional medicine practitioner can help me figure out how to turn this around and get the boat back in the harbor and stop going the wrong direction. There's so many things that are out there and so many things that can be done. Just find the right person for you. Not all functional medicine practitioners are created equal. We are different. Some do not have the same training as others. Some do not have the same level of understanding. Finding one that's right for you is very important. So that's about all the time we've got for today. Please visit our website, theinstituteofnaturalhealth.com. Visit, follow us on Facebook, on Instagram, call us. Our phone number is 314-293-8123. Message us. We love to hear from you. We'll get back with you as soon as we can. For Aaron, I'm Dr. TJ. This has been Wellness One. Thanks for listening.

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0: Welcome into Golf with Jay Delsing. With Jay Delsing, I'm Dan McLaughlin, coming to you from the Car Shield Studios. And as always, we're presented by the Stiefel Charity Classic. And Jay, it is something that we love this weekend. It is something that stands out to us. It's the U.S. Open mixed in with Father's Day. It's a perfect time. It's just wonderful to see Father's Day on that Sunday of the U.S. Open. It's just amazing. Great to see you, by the way.
1: You too. Happy Father's Day, D. Great, great weekend for golf. Great weekend for families and dads. And, you know, D, you start talking about Shinnecock, and boy, oh boy. You know, the crosswinds, the crazy greens. This golf course is everything you want, man, and a little more.
0: This is amazing to me, looking up this stat. 654 players have teed it up in a U.S. Open at Shinnecock all time. Jay, a total of three have finished the week under par. That gives you an indication of just how tough this golf course can play and has played in the past.
1: Yeah, I mean, Danny, I spent all 4 days the last time on that property, the last time the U.S. Open was there when Brooks Koepka won, and I've never seen a golf course play so dramatically different from day to day, even from 9 to 9. You know, you get slight differences in the wind direction, and you're out there on Long Island, D. So it is extremely complicated because you never get a wind direction that blows up and down the holes. It's always across, and that is the hardest thing for golfers. It is the hardest thing for amateur golfers by a long shot, but without question the hardest thing for professional golfers. And D, it goes back to the way the course was designed. There's no way in my mind it was an accident. There's no way in hell. It was beautifully designed because if you could somehow take this massive, beautiful piece of property and just shift it some degrees where it would play up and down the wind, you would not get nearly the high scores. You wouldn't get nearly as many balls in the high stuff and everything else.
0: Is there a hole or two that you watch and tell our listeners that, as they're watching today, check out number 8, check out 16, whatever the case may be? Is there a hole or two? You've been on the property, as you mentioned, multiple times. Is there one that stands out or two that stand out that we should be watching today?
1: Oh, my gosh. This golf course has got so... 18 comes to mind just because it's so weird, Danny. It's nearly 500 yards long, par 4. Dog leg left, and the tee shot, you're hitting towards the clubhouse. It's uphill. The tee shot bends to the left. There's some fairway bunkers, but you can't see anything other than that. And then the fairway cambers from left to right. So the ball has to be hit at a certain angle to keep that thing in there. And that's another reason why when the wind blows kind of at you sideways, you're like, how do I get this thing to catch its fairway?
0: Yeah.
1: You know, and the fairway is everything because the fescue is huge out there. You're going to see plenty of players in the fescue. Lots and lots of players in the fescue, D. So 18 comes to mind. 11 is like between 140 and 155-yard par 3. It's a little uphill, but you could sit there and watch that all day long. Guys are going in there with wedges and 9-irons, and you're going to see all sorts of crazy.
0: Do you think that the USGA has taken this over the top and made it way too hard? Yeah. I mean, when you've got these guys, and again, it's worth repeating, 654 players have teed it up in a U.S. Open at Shinnecock. Three have finished the week under par. These are professional golfers. These are the best you'll find in the world, and these guys are struggling to make it to par.
1: Yeah.
0: You know, that tells you that this is too much. It's over the top.
1: Well, Danny, of those 600 and some odd golfers, we're talking about the best players in the world every single time that the tournament has descended upon Shinnecock, and a world number one in there every single time, and you've got three people under par. So, you know, the USGA, they do go. It's a game within a game with them. They want the golf course to try to crescendo on Sunday, which is nearly impossible, D, because their partner is Mother Nature. and she messes with them. And it's not only just rain and wind, it's barometric pressure. I know that sounds complicated, but that helps dry the greens out. It's just all sorts of different stuff that you have to try to deal with that make it almost impossible. And for my take, I would like them to just go more middle of the road with the greens. The greens at Shinnecock have so much slope on them. You do not have to get crazy aggressive with these hole locations, but the USGA will. Mm-hmm. That's just what they do. And the problem is, D, the last two times the tournament has been held here, they missed it. The weather got crazy. It got really hot the year Pavin won, and they couldn't keep balls on the 10th and 11th green. So the balls would get on the green and roll right off, And guys were chipping it up and pitching it up, and it would roll right back to them. And that's insane. That's just not even close to being a competition. That becomes a sideshow. And this also, D, if you'll remember, where Phil Mickelson picked up his moving ball, yet did not get disqualified the last time we heard, which, again, makes no sense at all to me.
0: You were telling me that you were doing the television at that time, yes, and you had mentioned to them, hey, watch out for this hole location, talking about Phil Mickelson's snafu.
1: Number 13.
0: Yeah, yep. And you had picked this up well in advance, and then it's Phil Mickelson, who should have been disqualified, winding up having this oddity that took place at that U.S. Open.
1: Well, D, when you're not playing, but you're plugged in like I was, you're looking for stuff like that. You know, I have my hands full when I got my clubs in my hand.
0: Sure.
1: I'd be like, what happened? You know, bombs could go off next to me and I wouldn't know it. But I'm out there doing the TV, and I'll never forget. It's a 36-hole day for me. So I got there in the morning and I went off around 10 and or so. And I get down to that back nine and it's just a little afternoon or maybe a little before. And I get up there and I'm like, wow, look at this thing. And then I walk a little further and I'm like, oh no. I mean, D, it really looked like you stuck the flagstick on the hood of a Volkswagen. I was like, so I decided, I'm like, I'm going for it. And I talked to my producer and I said, you know, Mark Loomis, I said, Loomy, we got a problem on 13. He goes, what's the problem? I go, this hole location, it's off. You put two or three more hours of wind and sun and firming the green, and the ball is just not going to stay. And he's like, you have to be 100% sure. And I said, I'm 99.9% sure. And then Danny, we go two holes later, and they did the same thing on the 15th. They put the hole location in the back right, and any ball that would go 2 inches past the hole, Danny rolled right off the green.
0: Right.
1: It was just crazy.
0: So being a U.S.-born player like yourself, and played on the PGA Tour, I've asked you this before, but I think it'd be interesting for our listeners. You grew up wanting to win the U.S. Open. It wasn't the Masters, wasn't the Open Championship, wasn't the PGA, although those have been great.
1: Oh, man.
0: Those have been awesome.
1: Turn those down. Absolutely.
0: No, but this is the one that you wanted to win. It was the United States Open Championship, which is open to guys like me. If I could qualify, it doesn't matter.
1: Oh, yeah.
0: It's the best of the best.
1: There's amateurs in the field every year, D, and it's a strange tournament in the sense of the field, because you've got the guys that are exempt from the PGA Tour. Then you've got the longest day in golf, where guys are out playing 36 holes trying to qualify. And every year, Danny, there's 50 tour players that don't get in.
0: Mm-hmm.
1: It just, there are. And there's guys from Corn Ferry that get in. There's guys from college that get in. I mean, I nearly qualified for the U.S. Open when I was in college. Pavin actually did qualify one time. So it's one of those things where you're like, yeah, it can happen. But then you get to the tournament and you're like, is this the best field? It's certainly the best guys for this time.
0: Sure.
1: So you're going to have to say yes, but it's not the best representation of the best players. But it doesn't matter. It's what makes the game beautiful. And Danny, it's also the definition of open. It means you're eligible. You got a handicap. You made it through the qualifying. You're eligible to play. Good luck to you. It's not like the PGA Tour. You have a card. You're getting in. This is like, we don't care. You can have a card. You don't have a card. You still have to go through this qualifier.
0: I think one of the most amazing stats that's out there that not a lot of people have talked about, but Adam Scott, 100 consecutive major championship that he played in. So he's playing in the U.S. Open. Every major that he's played in since 2001.
1: That's 25 years. I mean, look at how good we are with the math. Four majors a year, 25.
0: Yeah, right.
1: It's just unreal, though, Danny, the consistency and the steadiness to qualify for those majors. It's not easy, man.
0: And yeah.
1: That's really impressive. That's a real feather in Adam's cap in terms of longevity you know, really, really great career.
0: Couple of notes before we head to a break. And again, our guest coming up will be Nick Bender, CEO of the Grunk Dolfer, which will be an interesting interview that Jay has conducted. But Bud Cauley wins the RBC Canadian Open. This is 8 years after a really brutal car accident that caused a ton of injuries, derailed his career. This is one of the more popular wins on tour so far.
1: Yeah, Danny, there's no question about it. I mean, when you sit there and think about Bud was the top amateur in the world as a junior. He was it. And he was had this label like, whoa, wait till this guy gets on tour. And, you know, it just didn't happen for him. And then a series of really unfortunate, unforeseen things happened. And there he goes. And to watch that was really incredible. And that shot on 18 that nearly rolls back into the water.
0: Oh,
1: and I'm thinking, run, buddy. Just get up there.
0: Right,
1: Danny,
0: it.
1: If that were me, I would have
0: sprinting.
1: I would have ran up there, marked my ball, and then I would just lay down on the green and just turned around and recover. Because, you know, he could three putt from that 15 or 20 feet, and that's a really good feeling. And so, oh, man, it was great to see. It was you know, that tournament up there at the TPC in Toronto is interesting because they've got the hole called the rink, and they've got all those guys that are screaming at you and yelling at you, and you know, it's fun. I think it's fun. I think that's the way it should be in on tour, where you go to special places. They're avid golf fans, and they want to get a little rowdy. Let them.
0: What did you think of Wyndham Clark wearing the Team USA jersey up in Canada as he went into that par three?
1: Yeah, pretty.
0: Gutsy.
1: Yep, gutsy. May not be the brightest move he's ever made, and he wore it for several holes, which I thought was great. He seemed to handle it very well. You know, he needed a little something for his image, D, because, you know, that incident at the Open a few years ago where he's, you know, tore up the locker room, and it got public and made him look, you know, bad, justifiably so. I got to tell you a story about Shinnecock that I think you'll appreciate. So, you know, I'm out there and I get these calls. Hey, can you pick me up a shirt? Can you, la, la, la, you know, and I'm like, man, I'm working, you know, for certain people I get it, you know, so I wind up, I don't pick up 10 shirts, whatever like that. So I don't know where I am. I'm on the road somewhere. And I get a text from a guy, and he goes, hey, I'm in Long Island, and I'm driving around. Oh, my gosh, this place is beautiful. I've seen, you know, all these courses, National, Maidstone, Sponic. And then I could see the clubhouse up on the hill, Danny, and Shinnecock's clubhouse. It's way up, and it just, it's like this ranch-style home, flat. It's not fancy. But he goes, I'm just going to go up there and grab a shirt, you know. Do you think you could call the pro? And I'm starting laughing. And I'm like, hey, dude, the answer is no and no. And he goes, why won't you call the pro? Because I said, because the pro won't let you in, and the pro wouldn't let me in.
0: Right.
1: You can go in there when they're playing the National Open and it's a public facility for that week, but everything else, dude, that place is like, no, we don't want anybody around. It is. They're really funny. They don't care about selling a shirt. They don't care if the shirt was $1 million. They wouldn't let you in.
0: Is that right?
1: Yeah,
0: I love it.
1: Yeah,
0: there's some, you know, some things about golf I just love.
1: Yep.
0: It can be inclusive at times, but there's sometimes that old school stuff.
1: Yeah,
0: I love it.
1: Yeah,
0: it's kind of cool.
1: I mean, that's the definition of a club. You know, it's like, here's our members, and we're doing it this way, and
0: right.
1: You know, and it is America. So, you know, I don't know. Sometimes the stuffiness of golf really rubs me wrong.
0: Oh, for the most part, it does for me too.
1: Yeah,
0: just sometimes I think it's kind of cool.
1: Yeah,
0: just some.
1: Well,
0: of that
1: it
0: stuff.
1: Is Shinnecock. I mean, it's a really cool place.
0: Zach Johnson won in Iowa the Principal Charity Classic PGA Tour Champions. And he talked about this, Jay, and I thought it's something that it stuck out for me when I always talk to you about this, but the value of the PGA Tour's small markets and how important that is to go to small markets to continue to grow the game. It's not just Chicago, New York, Philly, LA. It's these small markets that make the PGA Tour what it is.
1: Well, there's no question about that, Danny. And I mean, we've got a real crisis on our hands when it comes to the regular tour. But for exactly. Zach at the Principal, and you know, he's an Iowa boy. And this, I one of my favorite tournaments in my entire career is John Deere. And that's at Quad Cities, which is in Illinois and Iowa. And it's Davenport and Bettendorf, Iowa. And it's Rock Island and Moline, Illinois. And the four cities sit on the river, and they're right there. And I got to tell you, D, no tournament gets better support per capita. No, and it's the longest standing tournament on the PGA Tour schedule, and it's absolutely delightful. Yeah. The people are wonderful. They love the fact that you're there. And yeah, we're going to talk about this later in the show, but we've got the tournament's talking about these one track and two track events, and Rory had some long comments about it this week, and I see it as a real, real problem. And you know, Dee, the next thing that we're going to couple that conversation with, more to come in this show, is the economics of golf now that LIV looks like it's going away.
0: Mm-hmm.
1: Because it artificially blew up the economics of golf and then created this weird, like almost like false economy or a false, you know, narrative that, oh, these guys need to be paid all this if you want to keep the star players. And now look what. Now, I mean, now what? Now what?
0: Nick Bender is coming up. He's the CEO of the Grunk Dolfer. That's next. 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
1: Hey, welcome into Golf with Jay Delsing. I'm your host, Jay. We're coming to you from the CarShield Studios. I'm sitting down with the CEO of the, I got to get this right because I screwed this up, Nick, so many times. But Nick Bender is the CEO of the Grunk Dolfer.
5: Thanks. We like to say if once you have a cocktail, that name will roll right off your tongue. So,
1: right. And God knows it probably will. So I've been following you, reading your stuff. It's really, really fun. Tell me just a little bit of how you started and we'll get into the merch because the merch is fantastic. But tell me how you started and what, obviously a couple of cocktails had to be involved in starting this thing.
5: Yeah, well, you know, it's kind of one of those random, you know, stories where the name came to me first. I was golfing, and the infamous story is I was out on stadium, PGA Stadium in Palm Desert, where they play the Amex Open. That's where I live, the area that I live in. And we were playing for money, 17th hole, you know, Alcatraz, that famous island green, if you know it. And
1: oh yeah,
5: I shanked my first ball right into the water, topped it right into the water, and then double or nothing, shanked it again. It's like $400, I'm down. And I just proceeded to chuck that 8-iron into the water. And then I thought, you know what? I sat back down in my cart. I had a sip because I had, you know, 17th hole. I had a few by then. And I thought, you know, what am I doing here? Why do I care? Look where I am. Look what I'm doing. And for some reason, the name Grunk Dolfer popped into my head at that point. And I thought, you know what? That really embodies what it really means out here to be a golfer in my position, which is I'm not going out and making the tour. I'm not going to ever probably be single digit handicap, but I'm having a great time and I'm blessed to

0: getting their start.
1: Sure.
0: And he said, I'm in. And that was it. That was the start.
2: Wow. Is, you know, it's so interesting because there's a couple things for me, because I started off as a caddy and there was always been gambling on the golf course, you know, and whether it's a dollar, it doesn't, it can be hundreds of dollars. It doesn't matter. But, and then there's always been for the typical amateur, there's always been a beverage. And the funny thing is now we're throwing music into it and the whole thing's come full circle. It's absolutely fantastic when you think about trying to enjoy the game and enjoy yourself a little bit. We're not talking about going out there and getting smashed, wrecking the cart, throwing it off the bridge, things like that. But it's all part of it.
0: Absolutely. What I think I was most surprised by, because I just kind of started this on a whim here. I wasn't doing a ton of market research, right? So I once I got knee deep and started making some polos and figuring this out, what I realized was most golfers are like me. They're not, you know, and I have guys that are fans that are really good golfers. In fact, one of the guys that golfs for what I would call Team Grunk is a +4, very good golfer. But even that guy, he can pound 2 to 3 to 4 drinks in a round of golf and have a good time and still take his game seriously. And so when I started to realize that, I thought, oh, this market is most golfers, not a small niche of golfers. This is like most of us are weekend warriors. We're lucky to get out once a week if you know, and it's might be our one time away to do something for ourselves. So again, why throw the club into the water? Why take it so seriously? Let's like sit back and try to make the game as enjoyable as possible. And then through our merchandise, that's how we, you know, that's our messaging is, you know, let's just have a good time because that's what we're here for.
2: It's interesting, Nick, because in the middle of you kind of losing it all and being really pissed, this epiphany comes to you. We're like, what am I doing? I need to be the exact opposite. For me, I'm trying to get more guys playing the game, more guys enjoying the game. And look, some personalities can't do that. Can't do it that way. If it's not going great, they're not going to enjoy it. I totally get that. Competitive, whatever. But for the most of us, man, because it's so hard, if you take that stance, this isn't going to be very relaxing for you.
0: You know, one of the things that I tell people that take it, because, you know, it's usually the guys that look, I'm like a 10 to 12 handicap. OK, so usually the guys that are worse than me that are getting pissed off. And I'm like, what are we doing here? Like, you know, you're supposed to be bad. You're not supposed to be good at this game. Nobody is, really, for the most part. I mean,
2: Right.
0: So you're an 18 to a 20 and you're mad that you're topping a ball down the fairway. No, that's what you're supposed to do based on your handicap. So like I'm always like a glass half full kind of guy. And the way I look at it, if I am playing worse than my handicap would suggest, is that next shot is just another opportunity to hit a really cool shot. Right. And most of these guys that are low handicap, they're not even getting the opportunities to hit the different kind of shots that we get to hit on any given round because they're just, you know, fairway, green, putt. Right. And so that's how I try to look at it. And when I golf with guys that are getting frustrated like that, that's what I, you know, I try to poke the bear a little bit and get them to just smile and have a good time, you know.
2: Well, and Nick Bender, the CEO of the Grunk Dolfer, is my guest. And we are talking about this brand. So, how long have you guys been going on? And I want to get to the merch, but you've got some cool stuff for America. You got red, white, and blue. You've got the bogey watch. You've got the repeat offender. There's some really creative, fun names that all of us can kind of relate to. But how old's the company?
0: We're in our fifth year. And this year really feels like we've kind of turned a corner into, okay, like we have our stuff ready to go. We have a couple employees that are running the warehouse. We have someone running, you know, like our ads and everything are firing on all cylinders. And, you know, it's just one of those 10,000 hour things to me where it's like we've put in the time and the work. We're kind of like an established brand that people know in the space. Of like, you know, vibrant polos, I would say, like the, you know, again, the bad birdies of the world. So now really it's just like where we're going next, and we could talk.

0: about that later, maybe, but like, yeah, 5 years in and we're really hitting our stride, I think.
1: Well, I think it's fun. It's you go to grunkdolfer.com and you got to check out some of the merch, the hats, the shirts. There's quarter zips, there's button downs, there's tees, there's just about anything you could really think of. And it's fun. This is fun. It reminds me, Nick, of like just like the birdie juice and like you said, the bad birdie, some of these other shoot, man, it's a lifestyle brand.
0: Yep.
1: And it's just one of those things that you've obviously had a lot of fun with.
0: Yeah, and one of my mantra early on was, as irreverent as the brand is and the ethos of the brand, the merchandise has to be as serious as a heart attack. So our products are up there with we compete with the Meet Peter Millars, you know, the Johnny O's, like we're in that space. Price wise, we try to stay a little lower because we do still very much, you know, geared towards those weekend golfers, the blue collar golfers, the municipal golfers, these guys that, you know, they're not going and playing like a Bear Creek every single day, like you and I talked about earlier on. So we try to stay in that middle market price wise. We're not the cheapest. We're not the most expensive, but we touch such a broad audience, you know. And let's talk
1: about the quality of the product, man. I mean, these shirts that you're making now are, I think back, Nick, of the stuff that we wore back in the day. And I'm like, how the hell did we ever do that? Because it's like wearing a wool blanket. Behind me is my dad's 53 Detroit Tiger. And that is actually made of wool. And back in the day, Major League Baseball had no night games. So they just sweated their ass off, you know.
0: Yeah.
1: Single game they play. But when I think about the traveling and all the different pieces of my life in golf and having iron stuff and then go into your sort of gear, it's like, what, how did we ever do it the old way?
0: Yeah. Well, yeah, even in the market today, you know, there are ways to do golf polos incorrectly. You know, and we went through all those renditions, different manufacturers, different countries to make it in, all these things. And one of the things that I do a little bit differently than even the FootJoys and the Callaways of the world that are making men's golf polos at scale is I actually make ours a little bit lighter weight. I actually suck some of the weight out of the same material essentially that are made that make these polos, polyester, spandex, some type of blend like that, as I make it lighter weight. So that's why for ours, everyone always says it feels like a cloud or you feels like you're not. And that's really that's intentional for us, because to your point, you know, why would we be sweating out there, you know, when there are materials out there that make it easier, more fluid when you're swinging, all those things. And
1: that's a big deal, Nick, especially because, yeah. And I want to talk about the public side of golf because that's how I grew up. But when you start talking about the freedom that you have in your swing with the modern day fabric compared to that old cotton that would get wet and you wind up and you're like, this thing is stuck to my arm. You know, it's pulling. You used to see the guys all the time, you know, going like, you know, but feeling like,
0: yeah,
1: we get some room in here. This shirt is driving me crazy.
0: Well, and I think everyone has pretty much moved to this. I mean, you have companies that are really pushing the fashion game, like a Malbon, right? But you got $300 for a polo, or because that's what they're doing, and they're doing it at a high level, and good for them. But you know, they're more of like a streetwear lifestyle brand than a just golf brand. And they are really pushing the boundaries. They're bringing some of those materials from the 80s and 90s back, which is cool. But you know, again, it's functional golf is really where we are, even though Grunk Dolfer and drinking and golfing and you know, our slogan is golf is a drinking sport, for God's sakes. But ultimately, and I would love, by the way, that's another thing, is I would love to see a tour that embodies what we are one day. You know what I mean? I mean, you see like, you see everything going on in the PGA. You see what's kind of gone on with LIV Golf and how that's basically over. You know, I want to see something like a people's tour one day where it's like, while the guy's standing over a shot, he can crack open a Coors Light and be like, think about it while he's sipping on his and just having a good time, you know, mic'd up.
1: Yeah, I've got a buddy named Matt Minder. He runs the Amateur Players Tour, and I know there's events out in Southern Cal as well. But that's the largest amateur tour in the country. And now they're not necessarily, you know, setting the beer down next to the hole. But I mean, if a guy, you know, some of these events are 36 holes, a guy wants to have a beverage, he's going to have one. You know, yeah. There's lots of blends of that. But what you're talking about is a little different. And, you know, it's funny, Nick, I can't have this conversation with you without talking about my good buddy, John Daly. And I was just texting with John last week, just trying to get together with him. But he is the one that brought true blue collar guys. I grew up as a caddy. I know what blue collar is. I know all that. But when you are watching and I'm playing and then all of a sudden John comes out, we got guys that are drinking Jack Daniels while they're watching golf, not sipping.
2: Right.
1: But Ultra or something, which, listen, I love Ultras. Don't get me wrong. It's fantastic. But the Jack Daniels crowd was new, exciting. Yeah. And for me, I just want more people playing the game. The reason that we're talking is because I'm a voracious reader about stuff, and I come across your stuff. You happen to see the show. We connected. This is a no-brainer. But I just want to expand the reach and let people know this is the greatest game ever. I mean, you know, it's whatever your job is, whether, you know, you can get out, relax, whether you're at a Muni, whether at Pebble Beach, wherever the hell you are.
0: Yeah. Well, I'll tell you this. I think John Daly is like he's our North Star, right?
1: Yeah.
0: I would love an intro to him one day, because I think he would love what we're doing. I know he's got his Loudmouth Golf and Good Boy now is in the top 10 of ready to drink. You know, it's one of the things I did early on is when I did all of our trademarks, I trademarked our brand for alcohol also, because I think that's an easy transition into partnering with somebody in that space. I don't want to be in this space, but to be able to lend our name and, you know, golf's a drinking sport, Grunk Golfer, to a ready to drink can, I think is a really good, you know, kind of avenue that we could eventually take, because our audience resonates with that. Like, our audience wants that. And that's the other cool thing to see is we've kind of built up this rabid fan base a bit of people who identify as Grunk Golfers, right? Like, it's becoming its own kind of, ethos and environment. And I'm excited about that. That's been crazy to see when you start something from an idea and now you have this group of people that like make it part of their identity. That's fun to see.
1: Yeah, it is fun to see. And, you know, sometimes it's the only way to get through the misery that we put ourselves through with this game, because we have those wonderful days where we're like, the angels are singing and everything goes in the hole. And we have those other days where you're putting a beach ball into a thimble and nothing, you know, you're like, what in the hell am I doing out here? So, Nick, did you start the game as a Muni player? Did you start playing public golf? How did you get introduced to the game? Cause I love for people to share how they fell in love with the game, why they like it, things like that.
0: Yeah. I think, for me, it was early 20s. I hadn't, other than like, actually, you know what? We used to have this really rink-a-dink, driving range that my buddy and I would go to in high school, where you grab the leftover clubs that they have there and you just grab a bucket and start swinging at balls. That was the only time I had ever really golfed until my early 20s. And a buddy of mine who was back from college, who played on the golf team and he had played his whole life, said, hey, I'm going out to the course. And exactly, it was a Muni called Whispering Lakes. right next to a sewage plant, not the best environment for golf, but I got myself a set of Walter Hagen golf clubs from Dick's Sporting Goods, and that was it, early 20s. He was a lefty, I'm a righty, so it was easy to kind of like mirror him and learn a swing. I swing like an old man, I'll tell you that, but I'm not a long hitter.
1: You're an old man, and then you're like
0: Yeah. So that's how it's kind of started. And, you know, I would go months without golfing. And, you know, as I grew in my career, I had a child young and all that. So, but, you know, it's And then once I got into insurance, commercial insurance, which is like my career, I was able to do it a little bit more because you go with clients, you go with your coworkers, all that stuff. And that's really been a fun crossover too, because the guys that I work with, you know, we're actually going on a golf trip to San Diego in July. And I'm able to be kind of the, like, I'm the merch plug, right? I'm the guy getting everybody decked out, ready to go on the next trip. So it's fun.
1: Well, you know, what else is happening is that these golfers are taking the gear, their apparel to different levels. Everywhere I go, like when Ricky Fowler started coming out and wearing the orange and the Puma started going really, really bright. And this is, you know, John was doing the loudmouth stuff, which is a kind of a little different. But then all of a sudden we started having people dressing like Ricky. And you're like, wow, you know, I would never think of, you know, wearing my skates to the watch the Blues play, but you do have all the jerseys in the stands. You do have, so it's really fun. It's really fun to watch. And it's kind of got a life of its own, man, this whole apparel stuff.
0: Oh, yeah. I mean, you mentioned like a game, like look at the guys that are out on the grounds during golf rounds, right? Ricky, you know, is from where I'm from, right? Marietta. So, you know, what I actually equate that is to the kind of the motorcycle culture that is out here in Southern California. Yeah. Most people probably don't realize that, but the motorcycle gear is loud. It's, you know, and he's kind of translated that into the world of golf. And yeah, look at like these guys, you know, if you watch any weekend at golf where there are people in the stands, they're wearing hats like this, polos like this. They're not just like a muted background anymore. They are part of the show because they stand out so much. And then, you know, we just had the Masters. Look at what happened at the Masters, right? Like they do, is it $1 million an hour or some crazy number of merch that they sell?
1: It's unreal. It's unreal. Yeah. Any number you threw at me, I would probably sign off on, because
0: I'm pretty sure it's $1 million an hour. So someone can fact check and comment, but I'm pretty sure it's about $1 million an hour that they make in their merch. Or it might be 10 million or something. It's a crazy multi-million number they make and over the course.
1: An oiled machine. You get in, get out, you get it. You say yes, and off it goes.
0: Well, one of our sales channels that we do, and actually I'm in our studio right now. It's called Whatnot. It's a live selling platform where we get on and we literally sell our clothing live on a live stream. It's really changed our business and helped our business a lot. And that's one of those, these guys, they go to the Masters. They're a buddy of mine who's on that platform. Masters tickets. He has a hotel room. He goes, he grabs as much stuff as he can, and then he goes into his hotel room live at night, and he'll make 5 to 6 figures in one night reselling his Masters stuff that he got that day. It is a incredible atmosphere that they've built there to be able to literally feed families with the reselling market. It's absolutely nuts.
1: Nick Bender is my guest. He is the CEO of the Crunk Golfer. And we are just talking golf and talking his merch. Tell everybody, what is your number one selling? It's gotta be a pullover. It's gotta be a polo, doesn't it?
0: Polo. Yeah. Yeah. So we have, I have everything behind me, but, we have a pattern called the Drinko pattern, and it's actually a funny story. So we do golf tournaments once or twice a year. We run a golf tournament. They sell out. We always say it's a drinking tournament with golf at it. The average beer drank per golfer is 8.5 right now. It's been higher before, but that's where it's at right now. So it is a drinking tournament. And I always make a new polo and a new hat for those tournaments. And I made this Drinko pattern polo for a Drinko de Mayo tournament we put on a few years back. And then the hat that says, it's right behind me right here, the black one, it says, Donde está la cart girl? So that polo and hat was the hat and polo we gave out at that tournament. And I threw the rest of them online and they sold out in 2 days. And since then we've done different iterations of the polo, different colorways and all of that. And that's been our consistently best selling pattern for a long time, for years.
1: So you're making new stuff all the time.
0: We're constantly coming out with, you know, we do a new drop every single month now. So we're dropping 3 to 5 new products every single month.
1: So hell, Nick, you're busy. You are busy. You got this over here. You got that over there. And I know where your heart lies. With what you have on right now and sitting in that room, I know you'd like to dump insurance anytime you could. So it's grunkdolfer.com. That's where people can reach out. How can they follow you? How can they get involved? Is there a newsletter?
0: We have an email list. We regularly send out emails. Instagram is probably our main source of, you know, connection. Unless you're in our drink, something called our drinking club, which is our monthly membership service that we started at the beginning of this year, that has a Discord where everybody can communicate. So like, if you identify as a grunk golfer and you want to be part of that, there's a monthly membership where you get 30% off our website, free shipping on anything. And then we have exclusive items that are only available in that club. And that's kind of a fun community that we're building up. Eventually we'll be doing tournaments just for the drinking club and things like that. So that's another way to connect on a deeper level. But other than that, it's just social media, email blasts, all that fun stuff.
1: Fantastic. What is your Insta handle?
0: At Grunk Dolfer, GRUNK. Yep.
1: Still hard to say, but I love it. Hey, Nick, thank you so much for your time. Keep doing what you're doing. We'll stay in touch. I can only see this thing getting bigger and bigger. I know you have over 100,000 followers and folks that are paying attention. It's fun and it's growing the game. And that's kind of what I'm about. And I love the fact that you guys started at the muni level. That's special to me.
0: Thanks, man. I appreciate you having us. Love what you're doing. Also, keep doing what you're doing. And yeah, thanks for having me. Maybe we'll have to do it again and talk some more golf one of these days.
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0: Welcome back. It's Golf with Jay Delsing, presented by the Stiefel Charity Classic, coming to you from the CarShield Studios. Again, our thanks to Nick Bender. And you guys were getting into logo and apparel and just how that has really changed the game of golf.
1: Yeah, no, it has. I mean, Danny, it reminded me of, you know, the Shane Bacon that we mentioned earlier, and how the logos, just certain logos are really, really cool. I came upon Nick and his group, and my first impression, I was kind of lukewarm, and I think it's just fun. It's just really fun, especially after meeting him, checking out some of their stuff. I mean,
0: did you meet him down at the golf show?
1: The golf show, no, but I, you know, D, I do a ton of reading, and so I look for these popular kind of startups, you know, and that's how I found Adam Rosen at Birdies, Bogeys, and Bourbon, you know, and this is no different what Nick and his crew are doing over there, and they're having fun. They got great, great logo. They got some great gear, and they're just having fun, and they're creating something to talk about and some conversation points. And look, I mean, everybody knows somebody that has a beer when they play golf. It's fine.
0: So you were talking, too, about enjoying the game in various ways to do it.
1: Yeah.
0: And one of the things you do now, and I bet back in the day when you're playing with your dad and your brother and you're playing 20 years ago and you're playing even 10 years ago, you're thinking, there's no way I can have music on the golf course. No. Now you go play, or if you're at a charity event especially, every cart has got music going. It's part of the game now.
1: It is part of it's part of the relaxing landscape. It's part of it. Why not? You're outside. It's just fun. I mean, it's just
0: part of the game.
1: And it's another step in a really positive direction that, you know, there are certain clubs that don't let, you know, their members play music when they play golf. And I think it's a big miss.
0: I do too.
1: It's just a big miss. It's like, wait a second, what? Why do we have to be so serious?
0: So you guys were wearing the old cotton shirts back in the day when you're on tour, and I can imagine you're down in Memphis and it's 95, 100 degrees, and you're sweating through a cotton shirt, and the pants weren't great either.
1: No, they weren't.
0: So the microfiber wasn't around. Tiger really changed that in apparel, as we're talking about that. But, man, you're trying to sweat through the old cotton shirt. I can't imagine what that was like.
1: Didn't have any trouble trying, D. I sweat right through it. It was so heavy. And the other thing that was really, really bad is that you think about, so Anheuser-Busch Golf Classic in Williamsburg, Virginia was one of the hottest places on earth that I've ever been. We were there always around the 4th of July. So you had great fireworks and everything, but D, right there on the, I think it's the James River, and it is so stinking humid. And I can remember just throwing my stuff after I take it off, jumping in the shower, feeling so good, and then my room. It's like just that would just smell. It would just, you know, so.
0: Oh, I don't need to hear that.
1: I'm throwing that stuff. No, but I mean, you think about the old days, and I'm like, I'd throw that stuff in the tub after I get out of the shower and just kind of, you know, rinse it out.
0: Right.
1: Just to try to dry it out and get something else going.
0: Would you wear bigger stuff on purpose?
1: I didn't like anything tight fitting at all.
0: Yeah.
1: So I was always wearing the extra larges, and, you know, the sleeves were too long and they weren't really fit like some of the shirts and stuff are today, but I just didn't want it sticking. It stuck to me anyway, but when it was tighter, it felt like it stuck to me all over the place.
0: Made me think about a jersey that hangs in your office, and that's your dad's. And for people that don't know, we've talked about it before, but your dad, a former major league player, playing back in the day and playing in wool uniforms.
1: It's a 1953 100% wool jersey from the Detroit Tigers.
0: So awesome.
1: It's Danny. I can't. So my dad used to tell me, I come from a very superstitious family. Very superstitious.
0: I didn't know that.
1: Oh, D. My sister, when Taylor was playing in the MLS, Taylor Twellman, now he's a lead analyst for Apple. He was with ESPN for 13 years. World Cup's going on right now, so he is all over the place.
0: Yes.
1: My sister would make a pork loin every single match. And you'd ask, why a pork loin? Because somehow or another, his very first game in the MLS, he scored 2 goals with that pork loin. And so she made a pork loin I'm telling you, religiously.
0: Really?
1: Didn't matter. Every single match.
0: Was your dad superstitious?
1: Oh, yeah.
0: About a baseball player, they're always superstitious.
1: Oh, man, always superstitious. He would talk about, like, if he had a couple base hits, he wouldn't wash his jersey.
0: Yeah.
1: Can you imagine not washing that thing?
0: No, it'd be disgusting. Did they, I guess they were able to keep one jersey. Is that how that worked?
1: No, they didn't get to keep any, but I bought, so one of the cool things, I don't know if I told you this. I bought Dad's original New York Yankees contract off of eBay.
0: How did you find that?
1: $350. My sister Moochie found it, and it's just absolutely fantastic. And I'm reading this thing, and I'm like, so D, they got two uniforms, and if they didn't return both uniforms, they cost $20 a piece.
0: I love it.
1: Yeah.
0: Which back in the day, it's, fairly sizable.
1: I know. Well, nobody kept them.
0: So how'd you find his jersey? Do you remember?
1: I don't know how that came about, but that was in the basement when I was a kid, and I managed to just kind of wiggle that thing into the corner. You know, that one of the coolest things that I have in my home, when talking about memorabilia and stuff, is I've got these baseball bar stools where from the 1950s, the seat on the bar stool is a base. It's a leather base, a game-used leather base from the big leagues. And the bats were game-used bats from people that played Major League Baseball. And they're all cut down, so they're the legs, and the base is the seat. And they're uncomfortable as hell.
0: I bet.
1: But they look good.
0: Did your dad get a lot of mail with the explosion of the autographs?
1: Yes.
0: You know, like Stan and those guys hit it right when it started to explode. I was curious if your dad got a lot of mail.
1: He did.
0: With people, you know, sign my card sign whatever.
1: He
0: you
1: sure
0: know?
1: Did. He'd probably, now not a lot, but he'd probably get one or two a week, and I'd probably get three or four a week.
0: You're still getting them, don't you?
1: We only had 3 years when we had golf carts. 3 years. It was 91, 92, and 93. And I happened to be in the top 75 players in the world then. And so I was one of those cards.
0: It Topps or who did it?
1: Pro Set.
0: Okay. So it's different than those. All right. Yeah.
1: Yep.
0: That's pretty cool, man.
1: Yeah. I don't know.
0: Well, you sign a bunch of things. So
1: I didn't sign anything.
0: You were signing books the other night. This last week we were with Jared Capps, and you're signing books for everybody.
1: Right. And you know what? We got to give a shout out. We got to give a shout out. A, to Jared Capps, who's one of the great humans of all time. Just love this guy. We got to give a shout out to Angel and her team over at Bogey Hills, because first of all, the dinner was fantastic, the hospitality, the service, the food. But what they've done over there, it's gorgeous. It's absolutely gorgeous. The clubhouse is spectacular. The golf course is good, and the amenities. And you know the other thing, D, that just warms your heart? People are using it, man. There's a lot of people having dinner. There was a lot of events going on. We drive into the parking lot. What do we see?
0: Little kid with his bag.
1: And there were like three or four kids that were running down to do the junior league.
0: Yes.
1: And Bobby Pavlonis was out there eating slices and hooks and tops and shanks. And it's just awesome.
0: Yeah.
1: You know, it's just another one of the places in the community where kids are going. They can play golf. They can get out. The family's there having dinner, and they're all hanging out, man. It's great.
0: And we need to say thanks to Jerseyville Carpet and Flooring for what they do for the show.
1: Oh, yeah. No question about
0: Capps.
1: That. And Jared Capps, it's been a friend for a long time. And we, you know, that Jerseyville community is special. And Jared Capps is one of the leaders over there, Danny. And we started a thing years ago. We started a Jay Delsing Golf Foundation over there for the high school and junior golfers.
0: Cool.
1: And it was really cool. We put a bunch of money in the bank and bought golf bags and shoes and created a girls' high school golf team and some other school stuff for the Jerseyville kids. It was a lot of fun. Very, very gratifying. And Jared and his dad, his late father, Dan, and were very, very instrumental in you know, making sure that the kids are playing golf.
0: So speaking of this Father's Day and helping out kids, your kids traveled with you on the PGA Tour. That had to be an experience of a lifetime for them.
1: Okay, so here's a great conversation. We're checking into Homewood Suites. Homewood Suites were our go-to. You could get two-bedroom places, and they were nice. They had breakfast in the morning. They had washer and dryers and things like that. And it's a no-pets place. Of course, we have a cat. Now, just to set the record straight, everyone knows the girl's mother and I are not married anymore. One of us loved dogs. One of us loved cats. I have Cooper, who's a golden doodle. I had a cat.
0: Really?
1: Cat was traveling with us. You can see how much influence I had in that family. We had a cat. Cat was traveling with us. Danny, we look like a band of traveling gypsies. We had more junk, more luggage. Well, we put the cat in her carrier in the center of this luggage cart, and we got luggage stacked around the side of it, and we got about a 20-pound bag of cat food in the middle of that thing. Okay. And my girls are like, I'm going to push this in. We got to push it through the lobby. You know, we're not supposed to have a cat. I know they're going to know we have a cat. So we're going to pay a little more at the end, but we're going to be fine. So that's what I'm telling the girls. Uh-huh. We get through there and the girl's like, Dad, let me do this. Well, one of my daughters hammers the cart. The thing starts to get uneasy. Danny, 20 pounds of cat food
0: all over the place
1: in the lobby.
0: That's great.
1: Right in front of the front desk. And then all you hear is this.
0: Oh no.
1: And I'm like, this is hell. So I look at the manager, he's like looking at me, I'm like, girls, pick up the dog food, get the cat in our room, and let me try to figure this out.
0: So what'd they do?
1: And it cost me like $100.
0: So they let you keep the cat in the room?
1: Yeah.
0: That's pretty good.
1: Yeah, it was nice of them.
0: Did that?
1: It was late as hell. That might not have even been the manager. I might have given somebody else $100. I don't remember.
0: Did the girls follow you on the course when they got old enough to maybe understand a little bit?
1: Oh yeah,
0: that's pretty cool.
1: I
0: got to
1: tell you one of the cool things. So I was defending my championship in Arkansas, and I'm going to play the first day, and it's kind of a dicey day. It looks rainy, and I'm in a Homewood Suites down there, and I'm quiet, I got the lights down and everything, and I turn around startled because my little daughter Gemma, who's about 5, is like, Dad, take me with you. And I'm like, whoa, you better, your mom's not. And I'm like, go get dressed. So she gets dressed. I go, you gotta be quiet, don't wake anybody up or else this thing's no good. So she gets dressed, we leave, and I leave a note to their mom and said, you know, Gemma's with me. We go out on the golf course, and Gem and Denny, it was rainy and it was just one of those days. And so she had a rain gear on. I go, look, you're going to get wet. You got to stay wet. I mean, I don't have an umbrella for you. She's like, I don't care.
0: That's awesome. I don't care.
1: She followed me the whole day, and her steps, D, couldn't have been 8 inches long.
0: Yeah.
1: I knew she was tired. I go, look, you can't complain. Look, Dad's got to play. It was great.
0: That's awesome.
1: I started off with a really good round. I think I had like a 66 or 65 or something. And she was excited and we were excited. And then we got home and we were all in trouble.
0: She, the mother wasn't happy with that or what?
1: No.
0: Yeah. I kind of get it.
1: Why?
0: Well, young kid, you're trying to concentrate on the golf course. Maybe she kind of wanders off, you know. That's the thing I was curious about, is how you kept concentrating, worrying about this little girl running around.
1: I wasn't worried about her because I knew she was with me. I mean, it was, you know, she was good. Anyway.
0: That's awesome.
1: Yeah, we got in trouble.
0: So we
1: got in trouble a lot, actually.
0: Well, yeah, that's...
1: That's one of the reasons we may or may not be together. We wander a little bit.
0: All right, we had the chance to take a tour of Belle Reve this last week.
1: Unbelievable.
0: Let's do that when we come back.
1: Absolutely.
0: All right, that's Jay Delsing. I'm Dan McLaughlin. You're listening to Golf with Jay Delsing.
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0: Golf with Jay Delsing rolls on. We do it every Sunday morning on 101 ESPN, 8 to 10. It is Father's Day. Happy Father's Day to everybody. And hopefully you enjoy the final round of the U.S. Open. Coming up, not too far away, it'll be the BMW Championship at Bellerive. And Jay, we were out at Bellerive this last week. First of all, let's tell everybody why we were there. The great Ozzie Smith was...
1: Great Ozzie Smith.
0: He was awesome. So, doing a feature for the Cardinals, we're talking about how Ozzie is involved with the BMW Championship, and he's involved with golf in a huge way here in St. Louis, and it's kind of become a life's passion for him post-playing career. So I said, we need to get the most prominent St. Louis golfer that's come out of St. Louis to be with Ozzie, and that's Jay Delsing. So I put these two together, and it was awesome because I thought I would have to ask you guys some questions. Which, let me set this up. So there's two features with this. One is just a standard feature where they're both Jay and Ozzie are away from each other, and I'm asking questions about golf and about each other and their impact on the BMW and golf here generally in town. Then I'm supposed to put Jay and Ozzie together to hit golf balls and just let them, I'll steer the conversation, me, Dan. Well, I didn't have to steer anything. 35 to 40 minutes later, you guys had done, wrapped it up and looked at me and go, do you guys need anything else? And I said, nope, we're good. We wrap it up. It was awesome, man, to hear you guys talk golf and baseball.
1: It was so fun.
0: Did I explain that well?
1: Oh, I thought you did. And you know, D, there's so many similarities. And then there's, you know, because I had questions for Ozzie, like, how did you maintain your concentration? You could go two innings without getting a ball.
0: Right.
1: And then all of a sudden a rocket comes with you and it can, you know, the game could be on the line. I mean, it's we just asked him, and he's so gracious. He's so gracious with his time. He's so gracious with his answers. And, you know, D, he's just got that giving heart. And the fact that Ozzie Smith fell in love with golf, and now he's the head of PGA Reach, the president of a local chapter of the PGA Reach, and he's doing all these things for golf is just a boom for all of us in the golf community and the community at large in general.
0: So you guys were doing a little chipping. You kind of gave him a little short game tutorial. What do you think of the hands of the wizard?
1: Didn't have to do much, man. It's like, are you kidding me? Here's what we got, 13 gold gloves and 15 all-stars. And just kind of throw him out there and he knows what to do. It looks pretty good.
0: So we grabbed a cart after that was done and drove around Bellerive.
1: Yep.
0: And this is our Western Golf Association segment as we talk about what the Western Golf Association does in conjunction with the BMW Championship. You can touch upon that, but your impressions of just going around the course, seeing Bellerive, how it's set up, what'd you think?
1: Oh my gosh, it's absolutely stunning right now. I mean, the rough, you know, we've had a phenomenal spring. We haven't had a whole lot of heat. We've had just enough rain. We could probably use a little more rain, but it looks great. So what I wanted to do for this Western Golf Association moment is to just kind of update everybody on, we're going to update people on the golf course. We're going to update people on the money list. We're going to update people as who's going to be coming, who's not coming, who do we know is coming so far, Danny? Scottie Scheffler and Rory McIlroy are coming for sure. We're going to have Chris Gatterup. We're going to have Matthew Fitzpatrick. We're going to have Tommy Fleetwood. We're going to have Justin Rose. We're going to have a great top 50 in this lineup, but the golf course. So what's going on with the golf course now, D? We're talking about Father's Day weekend, third weekend in June. We are two full months away from the championship. But folks, they're already putting up bleachers. There's already bleachers assembled. And this, for me, Danny, is fascinating. I don't know where you sit on this, but first of all, I got to take my hat off to Bellerive Country Club, the membership, the committees, everything Bellerive, every single thing Bellerive, because this is not easy for the members to do. They have to give up their golf course for more than a couple weeks. They've got to watch their golf course get transformed. They've got to have all of these interruptions, Danny, with between wiring the golf course is significant. This, you've got to have electricity run through every aspect of these several hundred acres. You've got to have hospitality. You're going to have three-level hospitality, air condition. It's going to be catered. It's going to be wired for Wi-Fi. And it's going to, I'm telling you, it is just such an ordeal. And it's starting already. So one of the things that I noticed first, I said, dear, we got to get a cart. Look at what's happening over. And we could just see something just on the side of, what was it, 16 up on the hill. And so I'm like, let's go. So we took a cart and went on the back nine and looked around, and it was just
0: awesome.
1: Super cool. There's bleachers going up behind number 10. There's bleachers going up behind 15. There's bleachers going up behind 17, behind 16, and behind 14, 13. It's just fantastic. And it just reminds you, you know, as a player, you think, I'm going to play golf, coming in, I'm going to play golf, and I'm going to leave. Months and months and hours and millions of dollars in prep.
0: Right.
1: And the players don't even, you know, you're like, what? I mean, you come in, you play, you leave, and you forget. And then the tearing down, that whole portion, it's just amazing how significant it is.
0: We went behind the tee box of 17, which I had never done that before.
1: Yeah, I wanted to show you that. Yeah.
0: You know, to play over there.
1: Yeah.
0: And so went behind the tee box of 17. It really is a different looking hole. And I can't wait to watch them play that. And
1: so
0: the creek runs to the right.
1: Yes.
0: For people that don't know, and you got bunkers on the left. Those bunkers won't even matter.
1: Yep.
0: Probably because of this setup, but it's going to be a straight shot. And then what do you think? I mean, it's probably, what do you think it plays from back there?
1: What do you think, about 6:30?
0: Yeah,
1: something over six. So, folks, just to set the scene here, the 17th hole used to be a dogleg right par 5, right about the same distance. I don't think this tee lengthens it or shortens it. I think it's right about the same distance. So the back tee is somewhere in that 620-yard range. But indeed, they'll probably use both tees for the tournament, just to mix it up a little bit.
0: Yeah.
1: Absolutely. But what they've done at this new tee is they've moved it to the left of the creek. So now, from this little chute that you're hitting out of, there's a tree on the right of the tee, and then there's a tree probably 40 yards down the left that kind of hangs over. And I said to you, you know, Dee, if I was designing this tee, I would have moved this tee back even another 10 yards or so, because it would have made that tree on the left more significant. Because the first thing that comes to your mind, folks, when you come to this tee is, oh, there's water runs all the way down the right. Okay, so clearly we got to miss the water, right? Now you go, well, so how far left can I aim? And then you go, oh, I've got this tree on the left that's just going to swat this thing down if I get... I don't have all this room to hit this big moonshot fade off that starts over to the left. I do not.
0: Right.
1: And then the other thing is the height of that tree is pretty significant. So it is possible to take a little stinger underneath that tree.
0: That's what I was thinking.
1: Yeah, I know. And so... it's going to be really, really interesting to see how the boys play it. But, you know, top players in the world, especially the guys that are playing well, they're going to have zero trouble with that. And they're going to get up in two.
0: So that's the amazing thing. They're going to get there in two.
1: Yeah.
0: So what do you think they hit? Driver?
1: Driver in some sort of either a 3 or 4 iron, or Danny, some sort of 5, 6, 4, 3 wood, something like that.
0: It's incredible.
1: Yeah. Won't be any problem. No problem whatsoever.
0: That's incredible to me.
1: They're going to where the 18th hole is a bear at Bell Reef. It's a dogleg left. At 310 yards, there's bunker complex on the left. There's also bunkers on the right, but because it's a dogleg right, people aren't going to be playing over there.
0: Mm-hmm.
1: And these guys are going to stand up there, and they're going to hit this ball 20 yards over the fairway bunker complex and come in with chips into 18. It's 480, and they're going to be hitting 100 yard shots in.
0: Yeah.
1: 120, 100 yard shots in.
0: I thought it was interesting as we looked at number 11, which is a short par 4. You were saying, you know what, move the tees up
1: 100%
0: and give these guys the opportunity and take the risk of taking over water maybe a little bit, which is on the right, but also the hill on the left, which wouldn't really come into play. But you know where I'm going with this. But do you go for it?
1: Yeah, absolutely. So the hole itself in the back tee is about 375. But there's about 6 tee complexes that they can move up there. And so when we've played some of the upper tees, D, and it's 300 yards to the front. I've popped it right on the green there, and I've also popped it right in the water.
0: Yeah.
1: There's a lake that guards the front right portion of the green and the middle right portion of the green, and everything rolls towards the lake. So I've actually hit a couple of drives that were well left of the pond and still wound up going in it. Now, the reason I did it was because I'm playing with you, and it doesn't matter as much. And if I hit it in the water, I just drop it right next to the water, chip it up, and make my par.
0: Right.
1: So it's kind of fun.
0: Do you think they'll do that?
1: Some will, some won't. A lot depends on where they are in the tournament and what they're trying to make happen.
0: Sure, makes sense.
1: I don't think, generally speaking, I think it's teed. It's definitely going to be hole location dependent. So, Danny, when the flag sticks in the front part of the green, they'll go for it.
0: Yeah.
1: Because then you hit it in the water, you're going to have a little bitty pitch. It's going to be easy. If you hit it in the water, you're going to wind up making a lot of pars anyway. But the key is, if you hit a good drive, I mean, I've made twos there. You've seen me make a
0: yes.
1: couple of deuces there. I almost made a hole in one there. I hit my driver like 1 foot from the hole
0: right.
1: when the flag stick was in the front part of the green. So it's a neat risk reward sort of hole, D, but you're going to have to move the tees up to a point that let the players have a go at it. Now, when the flag stick is back, these guys are long enough, D, they can take the ball and put it left of the green in that little low area and still have a relatively easy little shot as long as it's not on the left portion of the green, the whole location.
0: Right.
1: If it's on the left portion of the green, that'll be dead, and they won't be able to get that up and down.
0: What will they roll the greens at, you think, Jay?
1: 11th.
0: Okay.
1: Not more. They can't. There's too much slope in the greens at Bell Reef. They can't.
0: Yeah.
1: They'll be at 11th. They might get them to 11.5, but probably not. And the other thing is, we really need to watch the weather. We have had ideal weather for the Midwest. Never before. I don't remember having a spring this nice.
0: It's been great, mild.
1: We haven't had those hot, sweaty days yet. Well, I really feel like they're coming. I mean, I'm almost guaranteeing they're coming.
0: Oh, yeah, they're coming.
1: And when they come, the greens get stressed, D. That's just, we're in this transitional area in the Midwest, and you've got to put water on them. Now, Bell Reef does have the sub-air systems. And the last time that the PGA Championship was here, the sub-air systems were kind of whacked because they had all that trouble. Remember, they put the wrong sort of treatment in there, and they got clogged.
0: It's like having brick underneath it.
1: Yeah, so basically...
0: Couldn't breathe.
1: Yeah, so basically the greens boiled to death
0: mm-hmm.
1: last time. So we'll see. We'll see. Up to this point, the sub-air systems have not really been beneficial for Bell Reef. We're hoping for a different... Now, if that's the case... And they can keep the moisture out of the greens, D, without killing them in this extreme heat, we might be able to speed them up a little more.
0: And we're hearing the crowds are supposed to be awesome. Again, kind of like the PGA Championship.
1: Off the charts. Without question. The first of all, hats off to the corporate community in St. Louis. Hit it out of the park again. Hats off to the volunteer community in St. Louis. We sold out all the volunteer offerings in less than one day. And we also want to, just hats off to the golf community for the crazy support. I mean, we are in bed with the guys from the Western Golf Association. John Kaskowski and his team do a phenomenal job. And he's like, what's with you guys? I'm like, what do you mean? He goes, we all hear this crazy talk about St. Louis and golf, but, you know, we thought you were a baseball town. I go, oh, we are. But we like our golf, too. And here's the other thing. We support our sports. We support our sports through our corporate involvement, through our communities. That's what we do. So you've got companies like Emerson and Car-

0: Association. And folks, for you that don't know this, Evans Scholarships send caddies to college. Listen, if you got a grandchild, if you got a neighbor, you got a son or daughter, and you want them to get a free education, you don't have to be good at golf to get this. You need to learn how to caddy. If you need to learn how to caddy, I will personally help you figure that out. Jay at jdelsongolf.com. Danny, we have championed this to, well, a large degree for us, but it's not as much as some others have done, but it's really and truly made a difference. And this year, we've got 9 men and women going to the University of Missouri and filling those beds down there at the Evans House, and we couldn't be happier about it. And yeah. We're delighted to have this. I want to thank Holiday Ranch. I want to thank John Eilerman and Mary Beth Huffman and that whole team down there that Holiday Ranch is down in Cuba, Missouri. It's just over an hour away from St. Louis, right off of Highway 44. We're going down. We're going to do another show from there. They've got a cool little par 3 challenge event on August 1st to celebrate 250 years of our country's, our nation's, you know, birth. And so you got to go down there and check it out. And it's a 9-hole country course, a little push-up greens. You can cruise around there, play 2 different sets of tees to get 18 in. You got to go to Fran's Back 9 Saloon, have a little pop and reminisce about why you thought you were going to play great on this short little golf course and you didn't.
1: That's the way it goes.
0: That's the way she goes. That's what golf does to us. I'm like, oh man, I'm going to tear it up today. And guess what? You tore it up last time out 77.
1: I played okay.
0: Low round ever.
1: Low round ever.
0: Was it low round ever?
1: No. Yeah. No, I had a 76 one time.
0: Yep, you did.
1: 2 years ago.
0: So
1: how that happened, I don't know.
0: Who threw the party?
1: Jay Bird and Joe.
0: Yes, we did.
1: That's okay.
0: Yes, yeah, happens sometimes.
1: That's Jay.
0: Better not happen again.
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4: 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With Jay Delsing, I'm Dan McLaughlin. A reminder that this show can be heard every Sunday morning, 8 to 10, on 101 ESPN. One of the things we were talking about during the break, Jay, that you wanted to get into, the economics of golf.
1: Yeah.
4: Where are you going with this?
1: Yeah. Also, we want to remind people, if you can't listen to the show, you... wherever you get your podcast, Apple, Spotify, Buzzsprout, wherever it is, drop the show as a podcast. And I think last year, we finally hit over 300,000 downloads for the first time. So that's kind of cool.
4: Very good.
1: So peeps are getting their content however they get it. And we appreciate that. Okay, so we're talking about there's a significant thing that's happening, D, that's kind of a ripple effect with LIV going away. And we all fully believe LIV's going away. I mean, everyone I've talked to does not see any sort of savior coming in with all that kind of money to make this work. You know, and you know they've already asked the players, hey, John Rahm, we just gave you, $500 million. You want to put any of that towards this? Guess what? No, sir.
4: No.
1: No sale. Okay, so what's really interesting, Danny, is that LIV created this panic in the PGA Tour. And I'm just going to tell you right here and now, this pisses me off about the PGA Tour. But we panicked. We started creating events that we couldn't afford. We started creating elevated events. We started trying to evaluate the PGA Tour so that we could try to keep our stars and keep, man, I don't know. It just irritated me. It seemed like an overreaction. I'm not saying that there weren't things that we could have done better to enhance the tour, but did it all have to boil around money? And did it not? Were there not things that were more viable that would have fit more into an economic package that we could have used instead of going out to get the $1.5 billion from the Henry Group and all those guys, the group out of Boston? John Henry's part of it.
4: That's right.
1: So what it did, Danny, it created this false economy in golf and this false reality that the current state of the tour was bad. All these guys are leaving because this is better. And all it turned out to be was a cash grab. It's a cash grab. Okay, so let's call it what it is. And look, I'm not blaming the players for taking more money and all that stuff. We've all talked about this before. But that's what it was, because this is now going away. And now the tour is going to be sitting here going, well, we've got a track one and a track two tournament. And if you can't come up with a $20 or $30 million purse, you're not going to be a track one event. And Danny, this whole thing started back when I was still playing in the 1990s, when Tim Fincham and the group created the World Golf Championships. And they thought, this is going to be so cool. We're going to get more of the better players playing at the same time. But what it did, Danny, it created a caste system within our tour. And it created a bad look for our sponsors. So you get people like Shell and Shell's Wonderful World of Golf and a group that has been a partner of ours for over 50 years that was now going to go by the wayside because they weren't going to come up with enough money to sponsor the Shell Houston Open anymore. Because now we were going to a different stratosphere. And when what it also did, Danny, these tiers were created. So the majors were always going to be the majors. But just so you understand, the majors are not a PGA Tour co-sanctioned. They're run on their own. The U.S. Open is run by the USGA. The RNA runs the Open Championship. The PGA of America runs the PGA Championship. And Augusta National runs the Masters. Nowhere in there does the PGA Tour have a hand in the purse or anything else. Nothing. So now on our tour, we've got these World Golf Championships. And now all of a sudden, this is back in the 90s, D, we're playing for $8 million. Well, we never saw any money like close to $8 million. So $8 million might as well have been $100 million.
4: Mm-hmm.
1: And what it did, Danny, though, they wanted all these players from all over the world to play. Well, what it did was it let these kids come from all over the world, have a nice tournament where there was no cut, and that money counted on our money list. So they were knocking out U.S. players. They were also now these tournaments, because the purse was so high, were becoming more favorable. And the players wanted to play in that. And now they're not going to go play the John Deere. They're not going to go play the Shell Houston Open and things like that. And I said to Tim, this is wrong. You're going to usurp our system. The tour school is not going to mean anything anymore. You're going to let these kids come over, have a top five finish, and make enough money in one tournament to keep their card for the whole year. He's like, nah, that'll never happen. Well, that happened. And what it also created, Danny, back then, was almost three tiers in our sponsorships. So you had the World Golf Championships and the majors. Then you had the Invitationals. Jack's Tournament's an Invitational. Mr. Palmer, the Arnold Palmer Invitational. Bay Hill's an Invitational. You had Colonial was an Invitational. And then you had some of the also-rans.
4: Right.
1: And then so it just is a bad look. And so, D, what they're talking about now is that if you have a purse that's a $10 million purse coming up in the future of the tour, nobody's going to want to play it. Does that make any sense to you?
4: No,
1: it doesn't make any sense to me. So I'm wondering what Brian Rolapp's going to do and how he's going to handle this next series of kind of, we're going to call them improvements, but I don't know if they're going to be improvements. I think we're going to look back, Danny, and go, the PGA Tour, even though Phil Mickelson hated it and was pissed about it and said the players weren't earning enough money before that, was fine.
4: Mm-hmm.
1: And it was trending in the right direction. It was healthy. It was okay. The players were making plenty of money. They didn't need all of these no-cut events with $20 million purses and yada, yada. They just did it because LIV was doing it.
4: Do you think that these players are going to be welcome back to the PGA Tour?
1: No, not welcome back. I hope they earn their way back. Now, Brooks Koepka, I'd say, was welcome back. I was really intrigued to see what the reception was going to be like from the fans and everything. And he was down at San Diego. It was the Farmers Insurance Classic at Torrey Pines. And they were excited to have him back. And now, look, he's paid the penalty. He's going through the system the way he is. He's also a major championship winner. You got to remember, he's in a different class. You take a guy like Phil Mickelson, and I don't know where Phil's going to rank. First of all, Phil also sued the tour. Phil's going to think he's going to come back. I don't know if that's going to happen. And if he does, his penalty is going to be so extreme that he's no way he's going to make it back.
4: Right.
1: You know, Patrick Reed is another major championship winner. He's going to be welcome back in August. And he's also paying the hefty fine and jumping through hoops and things like that. But Patrick Reed, Danny, I did a little research. Patrick Reed hasn't played a tournament since the last two majors.
4: How about that?
1: I know.
4: That's been his preparation going into the U.S. Open.
1: I know.
4: That's crazy to me.
1: It's weird.
4: I would think that these guys, though, the bottom line is it comes down to money, and they're good for business. You know, Bryson DeChambeau is good for business to watch him on a weekend, on a Saturday and a Sunday. And Koepka, good for business.
1: Yep. No doubt.
4: You know, these players, I'm a perfect example. I want to watch them play.
1: I do, too.
4: You
1: but,
4: know?
1: Danny, go to the next level of players. Go to the guys like Harold Varner and Taylor Gooch. And as much as we like those guys, they've been replaced.
4: Yeah.
1: We've got
4: Joaquin Niemann, even though he's been great on
1: I
4: Live.
1: Know. Joaquin Niemann, you think about Cameron Smith. Do you miss Cameron Smith?
4: Not at all.
1: Nope. I mean, he's been replaced. Though. What do you do with a guy like Cameron Smith? He won the Players' Championship, and he also won the Open Championship.
4: Right.
1: Two huge events, one major and one the next level of majors. What do you do with him? You know, he had the opportunity to come back. He hasn't come back. What is he going to do? I don't know.
4: So if Liv just folds,
1: yeah,
4: it's a different story, because then these guys are left on the outside looking in. You know what I mean? Like, so it's one thing to jump from the tour that's still in progress, meaning Liv, like Koepka did. It's another thing when the tour just folds and you're sitting there hat in hand going, what am I going to do?
1: Right.
4: You know what I mean? From a player's perspective, I'm wondering, what do these guys do?
1: Well, they're going to have to look and see what their options are, because, D, I'm 65 years old. I've been a member of the PGA Tour for over 40 years. I'm a member. I'm a life member. I've never known what it's like to rescind my membership.
4: Sure.
1: So I don't know what those penalties are. I don't know what that conversation's like. But I guess Joaquin Niemann's going to find out, and so is Taylor Gooch, and so is Mark Leishman, and so is Cameron Smith, and so is Harold Varner, and I mean, the list goes on. What about Matthew Wolf? What about Bubba Watson? What about, I mean, who else? Who am I forgetting?
4: You haven't forgotten many.
1: You got Ian Poulter. You got,
4: right, that's another
1: you
4: one.
1: Got Sergio Garcia.
4: Yeah.
1: Does anybody miss him?
4: I kind of do.
1: I don't.
4: I kind of do.
1: But, I mean, look, here's the thing that's so cool about golf, D. It's a damn meritocracy. And if you earn it, if you play well enough, nobody can keep you out.
4: That's right.
1: Of all the things that I've been through in my life, the thing that is the most refreshing, the thing that I love about golf the most, and it's not the billions of dollars it raises for charity, but I do love that. It's not how it gets people together, because it does it like no other sport. It's the fact that if you play well enough, you can't bitch and complain that a coach kept you out, the organization held me back, I got mistreated, la, la, la. You shoot the scores, you're in.
4: You always ask me, first thing, it's not, I say, Jay, I went out and played, wherever. Yeah. Wherever, doesn't matter.
1: I always ask you one question.
4: What'd you shoot?
1: That's
4: it.
1: Don't want the long explanation. Well, on the third hole, I hit it. No, nope. What'd you shoot?
4: Right.
1: Because the number is what really does the talking.
4: Yeah.
1: You know, you shot your 77 that did plenty of the talking. I pressed you on every damn hole, and I paid for it. It's great. Hey, it was good to see you. You made a hell of a putt on 17.
4: I appreciate that.
1: That pissed me off a little bit.
4: Yeah, that helped me.
1: Yeah,
4: that was a good one.
1: Did not help me or Joe.
4: No, Joe is heartbroken.
1: Joe was a little shooken up.
4: I had something I was going to ask you. Now you made me think about my putt.
1: Yeah, yeah. But I mean, that's the thing, and that's one of the things that's so cool about golf.
4: Yep.
1: And yet, you know what? And for a guy like Lee Westwood. You know, he's a 50-year-old guy, hadn't played on the Champions Tour. Does he want to play in the Champions Tour? I don't know how a guy like him gets on there now. I don't know, because he's got penalties to pay. There's no more qualifying school tournament. He's never won a tournament in the U.S.
4: I remember what I was going to ask you now.
1: What's that?
4: So you fire 65 the other day.
1: I sure did.
4: The handicap has gone to where now?
1: I'm a +2.5 again.
4: +2.5.
1: Dang.
4: That frustrates you because of our game.
1: Well,
4: it's impressive.
1: I played well, and it's fine.
4: Okay.
1: Yeah.
4: What do you think, at the best that you were playing, when you're top 50 in the world,
1: yeah,
4: equate that to a handicap, so put it in the
1: probably a +7.
4: +7.
1: That, somewhere in there. Yep.
4: Jeez.
1: I've read that before, so I've done a little research on that, because there's some, it's like some of the guys that I know will have gambling games with their buddies while they're playing on tour, and that's what they do.
4: So they just go +7,
1: yep.
4: They're giving out 20 shots,
1: yep,
4: or whatever they're doing.
1: Yep.
4: Wow.
1: Yep. But I mean, D, when I was playing at the time, and I'd play the Norwood West course from the tips, I never shot over 68. Never.
4: Is that right?
1: Never.
4: It's impressive.
1: Never.
4: Man. It's awesome.
1: Now I look at the back tees and I walk right on by. Right on past them.
4: Still impressive. You're listening to Golf with Jay Delsing. 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

0: Heading down the stretch on Golf with Jay Delsing. With Jay Delsing, I'm Dan McLaughlin. 8 to 10 every Sunday on 101 ESPN. Stiefel Charity Classic brings us Golf with Jay Delsing. We get some emails about the Stiefel, and you had some things that you want to run by us before we finish up the show.
1: Yes, because we've got some time. The Stiefel Charity Classic is the third week in October. It's going to be the first playoff event on the Champions Tour, which is super cool. So we're going to do a bunch of really fun things, give some updates on the money list, give some updates on the bubble, who's on the bubble, who's not. So it's going to be the top 70 players. Right now, we're just going to go through the top 10 money list. Stewart Cink has won $2.1 million in four tournaments this year. He is leading the money list by almost $800,000.
0: Really?
1: Zach Johnson's got two wins, brand new as a 50-year-old. He's made about $1.4 million, and he's won twice. Ernie Els won once, right at about $900,000. Retief Goosen has won once. He's at $880,000. Stephen Alker's won once. He's right at the same number as Retief. Number six, Scott Hand. He just won a tournament. He's an Australian kid. Not a kid, he's 50-year-old gentleman, $800,000. Boo Weekly won an event. Boo is a walking, talking highlight reel, Danny, with his comments. He is just precious. Just under $800,000. Ben Cranes won an event, $760,000. Tommy Two Gloves Gainey has not won an event, but made $750,000. And number 10 on the money list right now is Darren Clark. He's weighed just under $700,000. If you go down to the very other end of the spectrum, Danny, number 70 on the money list right now, our Ryder Cup stalwart, Chris DeMarco, has made just under $93,000. So we're going to look at this closely, and we're going to see how this whole thing shakes loose. But we're going to, and within the course of June till October, we're going to get interviews on here. We're going to have Stiefel moments. We're going to talk about Norwood. We're going to do the same thing as we get running up closer to the event. The neat thing about having these two major tournaments in town, D, is that the BMW will end the third week of August, and that gives us a full 2 months to get prepared.
0: Yeah,
1: turn around again and do it again over at Norwood for the Stiefel Charity Classic.
0: What do you think it's going to do to have the top 70 players? It's an obvious point. It's the best field you can put out there. But in terms of just taking this to another level, which it's already been very good in St. Louis, but just being able to take this to the next level for the Stiefel Charity Classic.
1: Yeah, no question. No question about it. And the other thing, it's neat, D. This takes away sponsor exemptions. This takes away qualifiers. It does all this thing. So it's a much more cut and dry system. You know, we're going to be able to ramp this thing up as we go along, and we'll be able to dictate, help people understand who's with what, who's going to be here, who's not, you know, who's not having a good year and not going to be here and things like that. So it'll be fun. It'll be, I think it'll add to the drama. I think the weather is going to be one really significant piece.
0: It's going to be interesting.
1: Yeah, can't wait.
0: I mean, it's going to be really interesting. When you say third week in October, I mean, you might be getting 80 degrees, 85 degrees. You might be getting 50.
1: Yep.
0: You don't know. You're going to get wind.
1: Here's the other thing that's cool, D. You're going to get the change of seasons. You're going to get the trees will be, the color will be spectacular.
0: Yes.
1: And you're also going to get much different variances in temps. We know that for sure.
0: Yep.
1: Cooler nights. And not quite as warm afternoons and stuff. So I think that's going to be great.
0: How do they do this with PGA Tour champions? You get the top 70, then after that it goes to top 50?
1: Yes, so it goes to, I think they do, and then it goes three of them, and then it goes to the top 32.
0: That's what I thought.
1: Yeah.
0: Okay.
1: Yeah.
0: Should be fun.
1: Yeah.
0: All right, we got a question about your YouTube channel. Jay, I was watching. You helped me with my short game. What else do you have coming up?
1: Well, we just dropped, it's Jay Delsing Golf on YouTube. If you ever go to YouTube, which is something you and I never did before.
0: Nope.
1: It's called Jay Delsing Golf, and we just dropped a putting lesson. And we talk about the real fundamentals of putting. We want to get this thing really clear. There's one reason only, that I'm doing this YouTube channel. I want you to play better golf. I want your number to get lower. I want you to shoot lower. I want your handicap to drop. And I don't care if your swing stays ugly. I'm not trying to make a pretty swing. Here's the deal. A pretty swing does not equal a good score. Doesn't. Sorry. This does not. You know, I get such a kick, Danny. There's a Michelob Ultra commercial out with some guys swinging around, and this guy has this swing, and I'm like, and you know, they don't follow the ball, and I'm like, well, I know where that ball went. It went right over his buddy's head. It went straight right, because I could see where the way the guy swung and the way the club was, and they're like, oh, no, I didn't. Uh-huh. You know, like, I hit it right down the middle. I'm thinking, no, you didn't.
0: No.
1: But it's super, super fun.
0: Yeah.
1: And we're doing it to really just try to make it apparent what you need to work on to try to play better golf. And we're going to drop a series of these things each week from now until probably, hell, we're going to do it for months and
0: That's
1: months
0: really
1: at a time.
0: Cool.
1: And we just want to, and I got to say, what was something you told me to do 5 years ago?
0: Start your own YouTube channel.
1: And you told me to do it. And
0: give
1: by
0: lessons
1: doing what,
0: on it.
1: That's exactly what you told me to
0: yep.
1: do. Yep.
0: Because people
1: that's
0: want,
1: what we're doing.
0: People want help.
1: I know.
0: And this is free.
1: It is absolutely free.
0: So
1: it's
0: just go to YouTube.
1: Free.
0: J. Yeah. Delsing Golf.
1: Yep. And you can subscribe. You can send me an email, j@jdelsinggolf. You can say, dude, I think you're wrong. And I will absolutely show you a tour player doing it right. And most of the tour players will be someone you recognize, like someone really, really good. So well, here, I'll just give you an example. I got an email from a guy saying, you know, I don't think that's right. And I don't see guys on tour doing what you said is the secret sauce in your pitching. And I said, you don't. He goes, nope, and I don't think that's right. I think it's actually wrong. And I said, okay, what's your
0: you
1: email address?
0: You didn't tell
1: address?
0: Me about this.
1: Yeah, what's your email address? And I guess who I sent him? Tiger Woods.
0: Did you?
1: Slowed it down. Guess what frame he opened that to when I sent it to him? The exact frame that he said with the handle back
0: yeah.
1: and the club dropping, just like I said. And I go, well, maybe you're right. Maybe this maybe this doesn't work for you.
0: Right.
1: But it does work for me. And this guy on the screen... He's pretty good.
0: He's pretty good.
1: And I'm just showing you him doing it right now.
0: Where are you shooting most
1: Guess
0: of this
1: what?
0: At? Well, yeah, go ahead.
1: He didn't respond.
0: Well, shocking. Where are you shooting most of your stuff at?
1: At Norwood. Most
0: okay,
1: of it
0: good.
1: At Norwood. Yes, great. And, you know, Dean, when I go out and practice, I like to go practice on the course. So one of the cool things is we are going right out on the golf course, and we are finding conditions like, hey, what do? We got the ball above our feet, man. Look, I got the, you know, I got water to the right. I got the green to the left. I got a tree. What am I going to do?
0: It's awesome.
1: And we just show you. Like, here's what you got to do.
0: It's really cool.
1: Yeah, it's fun.
0: Good stuff.
1: We're really enjoying it. It's I got to be honest, it's much more fun than I thought. I thought it was going to be like, oh boy, this is like, what am I doing? And it's been really fun.
0: Yeah.
1: Actually, because the response has been so good, D, it makes me want to do more.
0: I bet.
1: You know what I mean?
0: So you've done short game, so pitching.
1: We did pitching and we handled
0: putting.
1: Everything. We had uphill, downhill, side hill
0: okay.
1: ice, in the rough. D, I'm most excited about my bunker lesson. Can't wait to help people hit great bunker shots. It's a hell of a good feeling.
0: And again, go to
1: J. Delsing Golf on the YouTube.
0: Okay, we do J. Delsing Golf Radio every Sunday 8 to 10. Thanks to the Stiefel Charity Classic. 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Coming to you from the Car Shield Studios. And Jay, we'll see you next Sunday. Enjoy the U.S. Open final today. Happy Father's Day. And how do we end the show?
1: Danny, yeah, happy Father's Day to you and the kids. 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
0: 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It's great to be back with you again. One of the first things we learn in life is our ABCs. We start with A, go to B, and C is always after B. In the English language, the order of ABC never changes. Unfortunately, many people approaching or in retirement apply the same sequence of letters to their investments. For example, you might say, my retirement accounts were at point A. Now they're at point B, so obviously they are going to eventually be at point C. Let's explain this in numbers instead of letters. You might be saying, my retirement account had a value of $100,000. Now it has a value of $200,000. Since it doubled from point A to point B, it will obviously grow to $400,000 at point C. This is all speculation, of course, but what if you were able to guarantee your ABCs? 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That's 844-676-7233. Let's go back to our example. Your retirement account was at point A. Then it grew to point B. So obviously, if you draw a line from point A to point B, your retirement account will continue to grow on the same path to point C. We see this train of thought over and over again as we look at the history of investments. Point A, the beginning of the tech boom in 1995. Point B, the top of the tech boom in 2000, and yet so many people bought or held on to stocks at point B, expecting the stocks would continue to grow to point C. Here is another example. Point A at the start of the housing price bubble around 1995. Point B, the top of the housing bubble in 2006. Yet people were still buying houses like mad just before the housing bubble crashed, expecting that they would continue to rise to point C. What crashes next? Precious metals? National debt? The stock market again? Who knows? All you can know is that just because your retirement account grew from point A to point B doesn't mean it is going to grow to point C. In fact, point C might be lower than point A if you're not careful. Wouldn't you rather have planning based on guarantees instead of assumptions? If you'd like to learn more, call for our free Safe Money and Income book and Safe Money and Income Information Kit. 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That's 844-676-7233. There is no cost or obligation when it comes to drawing conclusions about your retirement accounts. The process of thinking that just because my account started at point A, then grew to point B, so obviously it is going to continue to grow to some fictitious point C, has been proven to be a delusional concept. Just like all delusions, there is a clinical name for it. It is called the appeal to probability. The appeal to probability is defined as the assumption that something will happen because it can happen. Could housing prices continue to rise after 2006? It's possible. The problem is that many investors take what is possible and they start to believe it is probable or worse yet, a certainty, adding fuel to the fire. There are plenty of people that contribute to this appeal to probability. Just watch the financial news on cable. When the market goes up, you can literally feel the energy coming from the talking heads on your TV. They are so excited and happy when the market goes up just 100 points in a day. It makes no sense. What does one day have to do with anything? 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
4: 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Once again, our number is 844-676-7233. The appeal to probability when applied to games of chance is called a gambler's fallacy. Gamblers believe that because there is the possibility of winning for everyone, that it is probably because they will be the one that wins. After all, if a gambler didn't think his odds were better than everyone else, he would never bet on the stock market during the critical years of your retirement. Could also be called a gambler's fallacy. 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Did you know that if your retirement account declines by 25% this year, it would need to grow by 33% the following year just to break even? 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
0: 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We'll be back with more Safe Money and Income Radio after this message.
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0: Hello, and thank you for joining me on Safe Money and Income Radio. Did you ever watch the television show Deal or No Deal with Howie Mandel? This show used to be very popular. The contestants on the show would choose briefcases one by one in a process of elimination. Each briefcase would reveal a dollar value or other prize, with the top prize being $1 million. The contestants were trying to eliminate the smaller value prizes in hopes that the briefcase held in his or her hands was a higher valued prize, or maybe even the $1 million prize. After a few briefcases were chosen, the show's banker would offer the contestant an amount of money to quit the game. The offer was based on an average of the dollar amounts still left to be revealed, and the contestant could either take the offer and quit the game, or say no deal and continue on selecting briefcases. Thinking about it, that is kind of how I work with my clients.
4: 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If you don't like what I am offering, you can always say, no deal. There is no obligation. Whenever I would watch the show, Deal or No Deal, there would always be a contestant who was offered a pretty good amount of money by the banker to quit the game. I remember thinking to myself, that's probably more money than that person has ever received at one time. Why won't he take the sure thing? Rational thinking would tell you that taking the offer would be a wise choice. Sure, he could possibly win more if he played on, but he could also end up with far less or virtually nothing. I enjoyed watching the contestants contemplate their choice. Many times, a spouse or family member would be standing near them, pleading to take the offer. But sure enough, human nature and greed usually won the day, as the contestant shouted, "No deal." And those of you who have watched the show know all too well how this usually turned out, with the contestant looking foolish in the end and going home with a fraction of what they could have had if they had taken the original offer. Sometimes they would go home with almost nothing. Maybe we can take the risk of losing everything in a game show, but can you take the risk with your retirement? As you're listening to me right now, you might be looking at your retirement money and trying to decide, deal or no deal. You have worked your entire life to build up your nest egg. But guess what? You don't need your retirement to suffer from a raw deal. I'm here to tell you that there's a better way. And if you'd like a lifetime income account that isn't wasted away by fees, that comes with upfront bonuses of up to 8% or more, that will never show any market losses, no matter how far the market falls, and allows you to plan for living as long as possible. 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Someone is available to answer your calls now or any day of the week. Did you know that someone is trying to take your money away? Your broker is charging you high fees so they can get residual income while you take the risk of loss. Did you hear me? You are taking the risk, and someone else is benefiting from it. If you lose, they still win. Wikipedia says that in all the years that Deal or No Deal was on TV, only two people in the United States ever won the top prize. I've seen far too many similarities over the years, for far too many people. Between the game show Deal or No Deal and the real-life retirement game, the only problem is when it comes to your retirement, this is no game. Haven't you worked way too hard to leave this to chance? Playing games is for the young and the rich, who can afford losses because they have the luxury of time or because they have the money they can afford to lose. If you are like most Americans, those with less than $5 million in retirement assets, losing the game is devastating because when you are at or near retirement, you usually don't have time to play the game again. I say you usually don't have time because anybody can get lucky. Some of you may have lost a lot of money over the last decade, and maybe you got a chance to play the game again and got lucky enough to get back what you lost. You might feel an incredible sense of relief. Maybe you even feel proud of yourself. Let me ask you, why would you be happy to lose something and get it back? Wouldn't it have been better to have never lost it in the first place? 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So what'll it be, my friends? Deal or no deal? Do you want to be a game show contestant? Going home empty-handed? Imagine the feeling of losing. Is it worth the risk? You know what is just as important as planning for your retirement? It's the peace of mind that comes from knowing your retirement is going to be there when you need it. If you are in retirement or getting close to retirement, you simply don't have the luxury of waiting for the game show banker to tell you the game is over and you lost. Take it from someone who has seen this time and time again. When it comes to your retirement, don't learn the hard way. It is no fun at all. Deal or No Deal may have been a fun show to watch, but it had some very valuable life lessons if we were willing to learn them. 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
4: Hello, and thank you for joining me on Safe Money and Income Radio. Have you ever seen the movie Cliffhanger with Sylvester Stallone? I was just watching that movie the other night. It had the usual acting you might expect from a Stallone action flick, but what really struck me was the opening scene. I had forgotten how intense it was. Stallone's character was helping a female climber. I can't remember the name of the actress. But anyway, she was sliding across a rope from one cliff to another cliff when her harness came unbuckled. As she fell out of the harness, Stallone slid across the rope and grabbed her hand. We have all seen that I gotcha move in so many movies. It's cliche at best, except for in this movie. Instead of rescuing the girl, there was a prolonged sequence where her hand begins to slip out of Stallone's grip, finger by finger. The whole time she is screaming, "I don't want to die." The backdrop behind her looks to be over a mile down to the valley floor. If you haven't seen the movie before, you're sitting there waiting for him to grab her with his other hand, or somehow save the day. But this movie catches you off guard. Unlike the typical Hollywood happy ending, her hand slips all the way out. She falls while maintaining eye contact with Stallone. Her horrifying scream and the look on her face as she falls. It really got my blood pressure going. I'm no actor, but I do save people from falling. Unlike Stallone, nobody has ever slipped out of my hands. Not a single one of my clients has ever had their retirement fall off a cliff. And not one of them has ever lost a penny due to stock market losses. I bet some of you wish your retirement wasn't at risk of being dropped off a cliff at all. 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There are no stock market cliffs with my income planning. So, what have you got to lose? I know some people are afraid of heights and some are not. Regardless, what I can guarantee you is that everyone is afraid of heights if they are falling without a parachute. I think the same is true when it comes to people's retirement and risk. Some people are afraid of risk, and some people are not, or so they say. But everyone is afraid when the market crashes. 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They are not usually screaming, but sometimes they are crying. They are always looking at me with eyes that say, "Save me." 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That's 844-676-7233. Call me now and I can show you a better way. A way towards a lifetime income account that isn't wasted away by fees. That comes with upfront bonuses of up to 8% or more, which will never show any market losses, no matter how the market falls, and provides you a plan for living as long as possible. I think we can all imagine the feeling of falling and how helpless that feels. Imagine spending your entire life climbing to the top of a mountain. It takes blood, sweat, tears, discipline, and hard work to get you to the top of your retirement mountain where the view is breathtaking. Finally, it is time to sit down and relax and enjoy the view, which is everything your hard work and sacrifice has brought you. Unfortunately, up on top of the mountain, there are all kinds of risks. You have no control over it. What if the mountain you climbed decides to no longer be a dormant volcano? What if a rock from above rolls down the hill and knocks you off the mountain? What if bad weather rolls in unexpectedly? You get lost, and exposure drains away your life. When the stock market is up, the view is great. A sense of euphoria sets in, and it seems like nothing can go wrong. But just like being on top of a mountain, there are many things that can go wrong, and very few of them can be recognized in time to save yourself. Maybe it will be fraudulent market activity. I don't think I have ever seen more articles on how the stock market is rigged than recently. Maybe it will be the act of terrorism or political instability. 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
0: Well, I'm about out of time for this week. 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
1: 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It's great to be back with you again. Here's a question I'd like to ask you. How much of your money is currently in the market? All of it? 50%? 80%? Did you make a conscious decision to have that particular percentage exposed to market risk? Or did it sort of just happen? Why am I asking? As I've said before, the markets go up and the markets go down. How much of your life savings is exposed to market risk is a very important consideration. That is why I strongly encourage everyone to think of their money in terms of red money and green money. Those terms may sound funny, but I believe they will help us understand a very important concept. Let me explain. Red money is money that we are willing to expose to market risk in hopes of a higher return. We accept the possibility of losses, even significant losses, in hopes of greater gains. Red money is exposed to upside and downside market risk. Green money is about safety and security. With green money, we are not willing to accept the risk of losses. So we are willing to accept a lower return in exchange for green money that does not have downside market risk. So if red money is exposed to upside and downside market risk, and green money has only upside market potential, which one is better? Well, that's probably the wrong question to be asking, because neither one is inherently good or bad. It all depends. The very important questions we should ask ourselves are, what percentage of my money should be in red money? What percentage of my money should be in green money? If you are at or near retirement, you should ask yourself if any of your money should be in red money. Can you afford to lose any of your retirement funds? Would you rather take two steps forward and three steps back? 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If you'd like to learn how to step forward and never backward, call for our Safe Money and Income book and Safe Money and Income Information Kit that could change your financial life for the better. 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There is no cost or obligation. Red money is good for the young and the rich. The young have time on their side and can afford to lose money in the hopes that they will make it back in the future. The rich can afford to at least lose some of their money and still live comfortably. By rich, I mean those people who have adequate green money to guarantee they will always have the income they need and never outlive it, and still have money left over for red money. If you are at or near retirement, you should definitely be in the green, which is money that cannot be lost due to market declines. Many people believe that all retirement money should be green money. Personally, I think that makes a lot of sense. 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Isn't it time for you to go green with your retirement? 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
0: 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My Safe Money and Income Information Kit shows you how to base your retirement on fact, not fiction. 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You may also get my Safe Money and Income book, a 115-page guide to putting your retirement on autopilot and getting rid of the high fees. Once again, my number is 844-676-7233. That's 844-676-7233. I have a great story for you, and it's a perfect example of what happens when your retirement is based on guessing instead of guarantees. A listener called me the other day and said that their broker told them not to worry about market declines because they are only paper losses. I asked the caller, does your broker tell you to not get excited when the stock market goes up because it's only a paper gain? Can you believe that? Not only is the paper loss statement about the most insensitive thing you could say to someone who has lost their money, but it's not even true. If you need the money now, is that a paper loss? If you are at age 45 and above, you need to start looking at guarantees. The closer you are to retirement, the less time you have to recover from the guessing game. Year after year, I meet clients that put their money in the hands of so-called experts, only to find out that their financial planner had no idea the market was going to crash. Here's a secret about myself. I don't know when the market is going to crash either, do you? Of course not. If I had a magic wand, my first wish would be to make everyone, including your broker, stop pretending like they know what is going to happen. The truth is, brokers, politicians, or any self-proclaimed expert has no idea when the market is going up or going down. We live in an uncertain world, and that is why retirement money should be based on guarantees, not guessing the no market risk strategies. I use lock-in market gains, so you and I don't have to guess about when the market goes up or down. If the market goes up, you participate in the gains. If the market goes down, then you stay where you are until the market goes up again. Just imagine where your retirement account would be today if you never participated in market losses for the last 10 years. Are you tired of guessing? Are you tired of the stress and sleepless nights? Worried about outliving your income? 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My number is 844-676-7233. That's 844-676-7233. I also have free copies of my Safe Money and Income book available for hand delivery while supplies last. In my book, it will tell you all about the ways you can put your retirement on autopilot and avoid all of the huge fees associated with so many managed accounts. Wouldn't it be great to let your money work for your retirement instead of your broker's? Once again, my number is 844-676-SAFE. That's 844-676-7233. One of my listeners from this radio show called me the other day. I asked him, just like all of my listeners, what would you like your money to do for you? He told me that he had lost 50% of his retirement money because his broker told him to be patient and let it ride. I said to my new friend, isn't let it ride a term used in gambling? I could literally hear the light bulb turn on above his head over the phone. I want all of my listeners to pay really close attention now. 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If you only get one message for me today, this is the message you want to get. And here it is. You don't have to go to Vegas to gamble. Millions of Americans are participating in the largest legalized gambling operation ever conceived. If you are at or approaching retirement and you have your money invested in assets where you can lose your money, then you are a gambler, my friend. It's no different than going double down at your favorite Vegas casino. Do you want to gamble your retirement money? I didn't think so. I can show you how to get your first year returns of up to 8% or more, lock in market gains, and never participate in market losses. I can also show you how to build up a lifetime income account with up to 8% bonuses on your money and up to 7% compounded interest annually. Some accounts can even increase your income by up to 200% if you need long-term care. My number is 844-676-SAFE. That's 844-676-7233. I know many of you are listening right now and thinking, I have never heard about no market risk planning strategies from the financial cable shows or my financial planner. This must be too good to be true. I hear you and understand your concern, but let me assure you that the reason you have not heard about no market risk planning is not because it doesn't exist. It's because these strategies don't pay agents' commissions out of your pocket from high fees. Year after year, I get paid once from the highly rated companies I work with, and nothing I get paid comes out of your money. These strategies don't make very good television. Your retirement account will go up with market gains and never go down with market losses. That is way too boring for TV. TV personalities can't get paid their huge salaries unless they can fool their audiences into thinking they know what they're talking about. You only need lots of makeup on a hairstylist if you're trying to convince people to risk their money in the market. Steady growth has no drama, and financial TV cannot sell commercials without the drama of risk. My approach is much different. No fancy office, no suit and tie, and no Mercedes-Benz pulling up in your driveway. I am not here to impress you with me. I am simply here to give you information that nobody else is giving you. Understand that the first step you take with me is just to get information. My Safe Money and Income Information Kit is yours to keep. And if what I have to offer doesn't interest you, then we will depart as friends. That is why I always say, I don't sell no market risk strategies. People buy them from me. This is your retirement money. And don't let anyone convince you otherwise. I have helped my clients move millions of dollars worth of retirement money into no market risk strategies. And not one client has lost a penny due to market downturns. They all made the choice to take control of their retirement and to stop rolling the dice on their financial future. Isn't it time to base your retirement on guarantees instead of guessing? Again, my number is 844-676-7233. That's 844-676-7233.
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1: Hello, and thank you for joining me on Safe Money and Income Radio. Wouldn't it be nice if just once in your life you could know about something bad that was going to happen before it actually happened? Just think how different our lives would be. Market corruption, terrorist attacks, and all of the ills of this world would never be a problem, because we could always stay one step ahead. Unfortunately, the world we live in is very different than the ideal. And when we wake up in the morning, we never know what the day has in store for us. Fortunately, the unexpected can be planned for financially, with no market risk strategies that lock in market gains and never, and I mean never experienced market losses. I want you to dwell on this point. No matter what you see on the news, any day of your life, and no matter how bad Wall Street responds to the news, your account will never go backwards due to market declines. If the market performs, you have the opportunity for gains. If the market crashes, then your money doesn't participate in those losses. You can even get up to an 8% bonus for opening a Safe Money and Income account today. 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Someone is available to answer your calls now or any day of the week. Make sure to mention that you would like a free copy of our 115-page Safe Money and Income book, an insider's guide to know market risk retirement strategies that will show you how to protect your money from fees and market downturns. I am sure, just like me, that you honor our soldiers and their service to our country. It is their sacrifice that gives us the privilege to even talk about the options of retirement, safety, and security. Without a safe country, it would be impossible to find a safe haven for our money. That being said, let me tell you a story of a noble soldier. This soldier had the mindset that fighting with a gun lacked honor and chose only to fight with his knife. He was honorable, brave, and highly skilled in all types of fighting and all types of weapons, yet he still persisted in only using his knife in battle. Unfortunately, his enemies did not participate in his ideals, and even though this soldier fought valiantly, he died in battle. The moral of this story is that good intentions don't win battles, and if you bring a knife to a gunfight, you are defeated well before the fight even begins. Good intentions must be matched by the right equipment to complete the mission. Let me ask you, is your retirement suffering from bad equipment choices? Your investment advisor might have very good intentions, but if he is using the wrong tools to keep your money safe, then your retirement may very well be destined to die in battle. Risky investments should be retirement tools mostly used for the young or the extremely wealthy. It is too often they are used for those that are in or approaching retirement that cannot afford to lose their money. Also, just because your broker tells you it's safe doesn't make it true. Unfortunately, many investments such as bonds, gold, and variable annuities are often advertised as safe, even though they are far from being safe from market risk. Don't let your retirement die due to poor equipment choices. 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
1: Clark is doing something special.
15: That second shot he hit on the par 5 yesterday, every other golfer in the field, that ball would have bounced right into the bunker. They wouldn't have gotten up and down for a birdie, and they'd have walked away with a par. Wyndham gets a bounce to the left, just barely trickles over this ridge, and funnels down to the hole to 3 feet. Tap in eagle. Like, when it's your week, those are the type of bounces that you get.
1: That's Michael Collins earlier today on the best week ever here on ESPN Radio. And coming up later today on ESPN Radio, 6:30 Eastern to be exact, it's Sunday Night Baseball. The Phillies and the Mets are going at it in Philadelphia. Saturday they played and the Phillies won 15-3 thanks to Kyle Schwarber hitting 3 home runs and Bryce Harper hitting for the cycle. And there's college baseball coming up on ABC television and the app at 2:30 p.m. Eastern. It's game 2 of the Men's College World Series. Oklahoma knocked off North Carolina 9-3 in game 1 of the best of 3 series. The Sooners win the title with a victory today. North Carolina needs to win today, and that would force a title tilt on Monday night in Omaha.
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0: And that's exciting to me.
1: I think also people are looking forward to it, given the early success. It goes without saying, when teams that represent your country are winning, mm-hmm. you know, that is going to elevate interest, even to someone who probably you couldn't pay enough money to sit down with you to watch and consume a soccer match. But I was watching the scenes outside the stadium in Seattle. It was packed.
0: Oh, yeah.
1: On the Fox set that they had right out there. I mean, fans were rowdy. I mean, you would have thought it was game six of the NBA Finals, potentially, with the amount of individuals that came out and were very much animated. So I think it says a lot about where this team is, how competitive they've been, also the rate in which they're scoring based on the fact that they've already put six up. And Hercules Gomez, ESPN soccer analyst, was on SportsCenter, and he was asked whether or not he believes the men's team can win it all.
2: Only eight teams have ever won the World Cup in its illustrious almost 100-year tournament. Eight teams. Nobody's reached that barrier as a new team since the Spanish national team, and they had some of the best players in the world. Let's first get past this group stage, round of 32. By the way, only the third time they've ever won the group. Right. I was part of it in 2010. That was the second time. We've only been in the modern era to the quarterfinal. Now in this new expanded World Cup, yes, the group phase is very forgiving, but once you're in the knockout round, it's much more difficult to, let alone get to the final, right, but win it. Let's go step by step. I believe as well, but step by step, and then we'll start chanting more.
1: And I think that was great perspective that Hercules just provided, because right now they're in their own bubble of group play. It's just four countries. Mm-hmm. The competition is going to increase heavily once you get to the knockout round. They were in the quarterfinals in 2002. So from a modern historical standpoint, it's been quite some time, and that is the farthest that we've seen them get to. I guess what I'm wondering, and it goes back to, Andrew, what you were talking about, that you're a soccer fan once every 4 years.
0: Right.
1: If, let's say, they go on a memorable run, which, if you compare it to any of the four major professional sports, the reaction to fans is, I'm going to remember this season forever. Is it going to move the needle with respect to soccer fandom in this country that it won't become just an every 4 year event or sport, and that they'll actually tune in a little bit more religiously?
0: Respectfully, to our great soccer fans that are listening to the show right now, probably not. I feel like we just went through this with Team USA hockey, right? Team USA beats Canada, and I saw how prideful this country was when we saw Team USA, especially in a sport that isn't considered ours. And hey, by the way, soccer is not considered the United States of America's sport, even though it's grown so much. And I think that might be the best thing for the sport, is we've heard about the growth of soccer in the United States. It seems like every single year we talk about it, And then when they get to the big stage, they come up small. So from a magnitude standpoint, for people that are getting into the sport of soccer, I think that would take people to the next level. But I don't think there's going to be people that only watch every 4 years will all of a sudden start watching every single day. Now they're Premier League fans. Now they're fans of their local MLS team. Shout out to the Philadelphia Union, right? Like, I don't think that's going to happen. But the fact that people can start getting drawn to these big moments, maybe the next time the World Cup comes around, it's not, oh, they're playing their third game. It's, no, let's lock in for game one. This is something that's going to be exciting because I remember the last time it happened.
1: The other thing that I don't think we can lose sight over is it's happening in our backyard.
0: Mm-hmm.
1: And I think that also is contributing to the level of excitement, the level of interest. Not to say that previous World Cups, when they've been overseas, people are not tuning in, especially when the women's team, for example, had its most recent success and they ultimately had a parade in New York City. But you've got major cities, Andrew, here in the U.S. hosting various different countries, including Team USA. The scene in Seattle, they were singing John Denver the victory. It was like a rainbows and lollipops type of routine. I don't remember seeing that in terms of one of our four major professional sports. So I guess I'm also in agreement with you that it's not going to change things dramatically beyond a World Cup year, because this is actually happening currently in the United States.
0: I think what it shows, and I'm not trying to get, you know, sappy here with the people, but it shows that we could still come together for something. You're right. It's not going to happen with our professional teams. Why? Because we hate each other, right? Like, I hate that Knicks fans got to celebrate a championship. Like, I hate you, New York, respectfully. But when it comes to Team USA, we can all still come together for something like that. We can all come together and support for one team. And you mentioned the fact that it's in our backyard, something else that's really important. Unless you were a diehard soccer fan, diehard fan of Team USA soccer, were you getting up at 5 o'clock in the morning, right, when it was in different countries? Whereas now, like, 8 o'clock, okay, that's Sunday night football for me. That's the marquee NBA matchup. That's Sunday night baseball. 8 o'clock, I can do that. 10 o'clock, sure, I can do that. I can take a Friday off during the summer. But when it's been in other countries where it's at very strange hours during the day, sometimes during the workday or sometimes when most people are asleep, you're not as locked in. Whereas with it being in our own backyard, 8 o'clock is 5 o'clock Western for people. Like, that's great for the United States that they are showing up, they're playing so well, and it's a little bit easier to watch for everybody.
1: The last game, Friday, 3 p.m. Eastern on a holiday. On top of that, right? It made it very attractive and convenient, as you mentioned, for fans to consume across the board. But I'm with you, and I'm going to fuel that hatred as we move forward here. I'm a native New Yorker. I got no bad blood with Andrew, even though he does not want to see New York celebrate. That's understandable because I'm not a Knicks fan myself. So we'll get into that and we'll peel back the many layers as we got a lot to unravel.
0: Rivalries are good in sports. Like, we don't have to be nice to everybody. Like, we should be nice, like, when we're walking on the street. Like, if you're wearing an opposing team's jersey, you probably shouldn't try to beat the crap out of them. But, like, when it comes to the give and take of sports, we should still hate each other. Like, I want to spread hate when it comes to sports. Sports hate. I want to spread sports hate. That's my goal in life, I think.
1: I love the fact that you threw in another subtle shot at New York for what they did to Spurs fans outside Madison Square Garden. Don't think that that went over my head, okay?
0: Oh, but you guys threw snowballs at Santa 60 years ago. Yeah, I know. I've heard it. I've heard it every day. This happened last week.
1: I am still emotional over Santa Claus. So, once again, we got a lot of bad blood that we need to make sense of as we move forward here on game day. But when we come back, we're going to get the perspective of somebody that's really in the trenches on the pitch. How good is Team USA? How far can they go? On ESPN Radio and the ESPN app.
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I'm Chad Ryder with breaking tennis news. Serena Williams will compete in singles at Wimbledon later this month. She was already set to compete in doubles with her sister Venus. The 44-year-old announced her retirement 4 years ago and has won 7 Wimbledon singles championships. That's the second most all-time, 23 overall majors. To golf in the final round of the U.S. Open, Wyndham Clark still has the lead. He's at 6 under, now just 3 ahead of Sam Burns.

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0: The National Weather Service in St. Louis has issued a tornado warning for northwestern Clinton County, southeastern Madison County in southwestern Illinois, northeastern St. Clair County in southwestern Illinois, until 5:45 p.m. At 5:02 p.m., a severe thunderstorm capable of producing a tornado was located over Collinsville, moving east at 35 miles per hour. Expected hazards include tornado. This is a radar-indicated threat. The following impacts are expected. Flying debris will be dangerous to those caught without shelter. Mobile homes will be damaged or destroyed. Damage to roofs, windows, and vehicles will occur. Tree damage is likely. Locations impacted include Collinsville, Pontoon Beach, Cassayville, Fairview Heights, Maryville, O'Fallon, Troy, Lebanon, St. Jacob, Summerfield, Trenton, Highland, Aviston, Albers, St. Rose, Breeze, and Germantown. This includes Interstate 64 in Illinois between exits 12 and 14. Move to an interior room on the lowest floor of a well-built building away from windows. If you are outdoors, in a mobile home, or in a vehicle, move to the closest substantial shelter and protect yourself from flying debris.
1: Year $57.5 million contract. It also carried a no movement clause, but very easy for him to jump in and end up going and play with his brother. And again, we're waiting on Giannis. Instead, we get a big hockey trade. I love trades like this that come out of left field when you never see them coming, yet here they are.
2: Absolutely. And, you know, I kind of wonder if that's how the Giannis trade is going to be when it actually happens. Is, you know, we've got the expected teams. I'm curious, will it just go to chalk, or will it be a team that comes out of nowhere? So we might know that the trade is coming, but when the trade actually happens, will it be a, wait a minute, what?
1: Right.
2: Giannis is going where? Type reaction.
1: He's going to the Clippers. What the heck just happened there? Well, coming up, we got much more from the breaking news in the NHL. And do we have another contender now at the U.S. Open? John Michaels and Andre Snellings. 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